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1: 25 pitches, and that's ultimately where he landed. Clay Holmes tonight goes 4 innings of work, allows 4 earned runs, did give up 6 hits, walked 2, struck out 1 through 70 pitches, and 44 of them by way of strikes. He ends up with the loss in this one as Holmes falls to 4-4 in the season. Seth Lugo takes the win. Lugo does not have a great record, 4-7 on the year with that win tonight, but he was good enough. 6 innings of work, 5 hits allowed, 3 earned runs, struck out 5, and just one walk by Seth Lugo, the Royals starter who came away with the victory tonight. Who's on a Roll? 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Carson Kelly, the only Cubs hitter with multiple RBIs with that two RBI double in the fourth inning. Player of the game sponsored by ABOC and Bank built on a strong foundation. Ian Happ was able to break out of an 0-for-22 stretch, his 19th home run of the year. Happ was the only Cubs hitter to have multiple hits in this game. Again, the Cubs fall tonight 6-3, the final score. They lose to the Royals. They have a chance to win the series tomorrow. The Cubs fall to now 68-50. Not too bad at 18 games over 500. 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

0: acclimated, getting back to pitching at that major league level. It is time now for a highlight show sponsored by the Village of New Lenox, leading the way in residential and economic development. It happened quickly, the big game for a guy named Joe tonight. Maybe don't pitch to him tomorrow. Bottom of the first, Clay Holmes didn't make it out of the inning unscathed.
1: Here's the 1-1. Gaglione drills one deep in the air, right center field. Taylor back at the wall, looks up, it's gone. The Royals strike first, solo shot to right center by Jack Gaglione. Kansas City 1, Cubs nothing here in the first.
0: I think I called him Joe. I should probably get his name right. Jack with a big night tonight. We will hear his name again. But bottom of the second now, after a single and a walk and a sack bunt, runners in second and third for the Royals' Josh Rojas.
1: And it's second and third, one away. Infield in, 1-1 the count. The pitch, Rojas grounds one through in a right field for a base hit. Massey scores. Around third, coming home, Ray. The throw not in time. He slides home safely. And it is a 3-0 lead for Kansas City. Two-run single for Josh Rojas.
0: All right, so Cubs in the hole down 3-0. The Royals would add another in the third inning, take a 4-0 lead. We go to the top of the fourth inning. Cubs cut the lead in half. Two runners on for Carson Kelly.
2: Big gap in left center field for Kelly.
1: He was caught looking his first time up. This time he swings into that gap in left center field. It drops in for a base hit. Around third, cruising home, Bregman right behind him. Horner, he's going to try to score. The throw offline, gets past the catcher. Horner scores, and moving all the way to third base, Carson Kelly. But the Cubs on the board. It's now 4-2 Royals here in the fourth.
0: Carson Kelly, the only Cub with multiple RBIs in this game tonight. That's our great play of the game, sponsored by Great Clips, Great Haircuts. It's going to be great. We skip ahead to the top of the sixth now. No one on for Ian Happ.
1: Batting from the left side against the right-hander, Lugo, the pitch. And a high fly ball into deep right. Going back, Ray, at the track, near the wall, gone! Home run number 19 for Ian Happ. Solo shot to right, his first hit of the month, and the Cubs within one. Kansas City 4, Cubs 3 here in the sixth.
0: Driving the game sponsored by McGrath Acura of Westmont. When you do the math, you'll choose McGrath. You heard Zach say it was Ian Happ's first hit of the month. That home run number 19 for Happ snapped an 0-for-22 stretch he was in. Also made an incredible play in the sixth inning as well. So Ian Happ was all over in the sixth. But speaking of all over, bottom of the seventh, one-run game. Jack, don't call me Joe. Caglianone already with two doubles and a home run, and he wasn't done yet.
1: Ray, a long set, and the 1-0. High fly ball, deep right center field. Taylor back at the track, near the wall. He leaps. It's gone. Second home run of the ball game for Jack Caglione. And the Royals at some insurance. A two-run shot makes it 6-3 Kansas City here in the seventh.
0: 20th of the year for Jack. The insurance run of the game is sponsored by LaFonte Insurance Services in Lombard, proudly representing auto owners insurance. And that would do it, 6-3, the final score in this one. You may have heard that home run off of Caglione, the last one was off of Colin Ray. If there was a bright spot here for the Cubs tonight, they only use two arms. So you've got Javier Assad if you want to stretch a guy out, and Colin Ray certainly can go longer innings if you need him to. So Clay Holmes goes four innings of work. Again, allows six hits, four earned runs, walk two, struck out one. Holmes takes a loss. He falls to 4-5. Still a very impressive ERA on the season. 2.86. I'll say it again. His first start since May 15th, after dealing with a broken leg that he had in a Mets uniform, and then made the trade earlier this week or last week to get Holmes here. But again, still him ramping up at the big league level. So Colin Ray comes in and works four innings, allows four hits, just two earned runs over those four innings, goes 63 pitches, 37 of them by way of strike. So Colin Ray, Clay Holmes, the only pitchers to take the mound for the Cubs. So if anything, tomorrow you're looking at a very, very fresh bullpen for the Cubs. 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
16: The pitch. Loop down the left field line. Hap races over. He dives and makes the catch. What a play by Ian Hap. What a way.
17: Well, Ian gets a great break on this ball. And, you know, you could see by the swing that it was going to be, you know, it wasn't going to go very deep. And he absolutely lays out, catches this ball in the trap, and slides into foul territory. Great play by Ian Happ. Once again, great defense being played by both ball clubs in this game.
18: Yeah, the Cubs' defensive prowess was on full display yet again. Not only that play by Ian Happ in the sixth inning, Nico Horner had another exceptional play out there at second base. We gave it to Ian because Happ hit his 19th homer of the year as well tonight. The defensive play of the game, sponsored by Access One, your Chicago technology partner for managed IT, cybersecurity, business phone systems, and internet services. Our final score here in this one, as the Cubs fall to the Royals 6-3, the final score. Jack Caglione in a monster game, two home runs, two doubles, and four RBIs help propel the Royals to this win. But the Cubs have a chance to win that series tomorrow. This is the Old National Bank Cubs Radio postgame show, the official bank of the Chicago Cubs Radio Network. I mentioned the bright spot or silver lining in this game is that they only use two arms. Clay Holmes takes the loss as Holmes makes his Cubs debut, goes four innings, allows four earned runs. And then Colin Ray also goes four innings, allows two earned runs. So you have that side of things. But on the other side, those pesky Brewers, they win again. Brewers do beat the Twins tonight. It was a good game, 3-3 in the eighth. I was keeping an eye out, thought the Twins may get a chance to take another game because it took one last night, but the Brewers scored a run in the eighth inning. They close it out in the ninth. So the Cubs fall back to now 5.5 games back of the Milwaukee Brewers in the NL Central. Offensively for the Cubs tonight, again, a rough go for their top four hitters, just 1-for-15 combined. PCA, he continues to do what he's done so well as of late, and that's take walks. PCA was 0-for-3. He did have two walks. Seiya Suzuki, 0-for-4. Michael Busch took a 1-for-4. Alex Bregman, he took an 0-for-4 tonight as well. As the Cubs

0: We're just 1 for 8 with runners in scoring position. Dansby Swanson had 2 chances with runners in scoring position, took an 0 for 2. Say Suzuki, 0 for 2 with runners in scoring position. PCA had a chance as well. The other one that came through was Carson Kelly. Kelly had 2 RBIs with that 2 RBI double in the 4th inning. But the Cubs snap their 5-game winning streak. Again, have a chance to win a series tomorrow. 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There is no injury news to report at this time. We'll take a time out when we come back. It's the next game preview. 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
15: Holmes works his motion and deals, and Rojas swings and misses at a cutter in the dirt. Strike 3, 1 away. First strikeout in a Cubs uniform for Clay Holmes.
0: 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That one that you just heard from Zach Zaidman, that was the first strikeout for Clay Holmes. That was the only strikeout of the ball game for the Cubs. 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You should, too. 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What happened tonight? The Cubs lose tonight by a final of 6-3. They ran into a big, big night for a guy named Jack Caglianone. 2 home runs, 2 doubles, goes 4 for 4 with 4 RBIs. The Cubs, they only used 2 arms tonight as Clay Holmes making his Cubs debut, his first outing since May 15th, goes 4 innings and allows 4 earned runs atop 70 pitches thrown. Colin Reyes allows 2 earned runs for the remaining 4 innings, and so the Cubs will have a very fresh bullpen coming your way tomorrow. As for what happened for the Brewers tonight, the Brewers do beat the Twins 4-3, so the Cubs fall back to

0: 5.5 games back in division of the NL Central. A reminder to tune in to our next Cubs radio broadcast. That will be tomorrow at 12:35. The Cubs take on the Royals for the final game of this three-game series. The Cubs have a chance to win this series. And they rely on the arm of lefty Matthew Boyd, who will go up against Randy Dobnak for the Kansas City Royals. Again, 12:35 for our pregame show for a 1:10 start tomorrow in Kansas City. 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That will do it for the Old National Bank Cubs Radio postgame show. For our producer, Adam Szczesinski, our highlight coordinator is Clint Klaus. I'm Judson Richards. The Cubs still 18 games over 500. Their record after tonight, 68-50 after a 6-3 loss to the Kansas City Royals. Get home safe. Have a wonderful rest of the night, everybody. 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

0: Night with Mike Wickett.
1: We got about 40 minutes left. John Lund taking over at the end of this hour. Mike Wickett with you. You can always follow me on social media. Would love to have you, especially if you want to see the inappropriate joke that Adam Vinatieri made about Pat McAfee and his wife today at the Pro Football Hall of Fame induction ceremony. I tried to play it, but Josh, our board operator, hit the dump button. Thanks, Josh. Thanks a lot. Appreciate that.
2: I'm getting blamed either way, so there you go.
1: That's very true. You let it on the air. The boss, Armin, hears it. He's pissed. You don't let it on the air. You dump it. I'm pissed. I think you made the right choice, by the way. I have zero power at this network. Armin runs the network. I got nothing.

0: Make sure you get the Westwood One app. Take us with you wherever you go. Thanks to our producer, Stu Kovacs. Also, thank you to our board operator, Josh Jacobs. John Lund is coming up next. My name is Mike Wickett. Have a great rest of your night. I'll talk to you tomorrow night.
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0: people from all across the country. How could the Dodgers? Then he goes out in his first outing in Wrigley Field, and they get beat by the Cubs, and they haven't won with him. Now, I think they probably won tonight. I just checked right before the show. It was 1-0. Kyle Tucker, of all people, just hit a home run. But we're going to have a little bit of a discussion about the Dodgers. Is Major League Baseball wide open? Is it still the Dodgers? Do they have issues? Do they have problems? Because everybody is giving them their World Series rings. And I'm going to tell you, and I know this is going to sound really, really weird, even if you hate the Dodgers, it's actually good for baseball to possibly have a shorter lockout. I'll explain. I know it sounds crazy. You're screaming at me already. I know this. But it may be better for this lockout if the Dodgers win the World Series. I will explain that. So there are the five things you absolutely positively have to know. Dodgers, quarterback tears, running backs gone wild. Enes Kanter wants to play in the WNBA. Aaron Donald, it is 100% coming back. And the injury to Commanders left tackle Laremy Tunsil, that is not good. Must I remind you that the only thing that matters in training camp is, say it with me, not getting hurt. It doesn't matter. The videos don't matter. The catches don't matter. The throws don't matter. The this, the that, the other doesn't matter. It is only about not getting hurt. All right, let's do this next. We're going to dive deeper into the Dodgers. Is this a temporary dip? Do the Dodgers have real issues? And why it's better, actually, that they do win the World Series. Thanks for joining us. I'm live on location. I'm right here. I am in the mouth. I'm in the stomach of the whale. It is beautiful. We are live on Sportsnet on Westwood One Sports and the Westwood One Sports app.
1: 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Atlanta's Bijan Robinson, Jonathan Taylor of the Colts, and Detroit's Jahmyr Gibbs landed big money extensions to keep running the rock for their teams. Can these big time backs carry their teams to the playoffs? Westwood One Sports.
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Stu producing the program tonight. Top of the hour, you take over the show. We should be talking about blank, which means whatever you want. A lot of NFL we could discuss. Dodgers did win tonight. They broke that 7-game losing streak. 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I'm watching the replay of the Hall of Fame inductions. 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I would never take that off, by the way. Just even if I won the Masters, got a green jacket. If I had a gold jacket, the Hall of Fame, I've covered

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1: 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I'm looking at the big clock right next to me.

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4: Oh, it's Alex's fault. It's Alex's fault. We were just rapping during the break. Yeah, it was just we were just getting into a conversation, and for those who don't know, it is hour number three, and I'm in the belly of the beast here in Culver City, where the shows originate from. But it's awesome. So during the week, I live in Phoenix, and I'm like, well, I got to go up to San Francisco. I was at the

beach all day today. It was amazing. I don't know. Alex does this every week. And I was telling Alex coming here, I don't know how you do it because I went to the beach today. I was in the water. I was like, I'm going to call in sick. I'm not coming in. This is amazing. I'm watching. This was the hardest part for me. I do not know Alex coming here. I don't know how you do it because I went to the beach today. I was in the water. I was like, I'm going to call in sick. I'm not coming in. This is amazing. I'm watching. This was the hardest part for me. I do not have an alcohol problem, but I do enjoy and I know.

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0: Very well. Very nice. And you just picked that up, man. That's beautiful.
1: Thank you.
0: All right, let's do this. Continue it. You have dominated as you always do when we start out the first segment. And I always say, we'll take this as long as you are great. You have earned another segment. Amazing. Let's start it up. 310-840-4910. We should be talking about blank. You want to hit your NFL team in the camps. Like we just heard from Casey Jones. That is awesome. You want to get into anything else as far as baseball is concerned, anything, or go completely off the board. Hit us at 310-840-4910. You take over the show. We'll extend it next. 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
11: 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Drake Toll in the morning, Black and Abdallah, You Better You Bet, the Jim Rome Show, Sports Night during the week, any of those shows. Plus, we have the great play-by-play as well. 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And thank you. Hundreds of radio stations across the country as well. And as you just heard, from Canada as well. Want to thank you again, because I was a little bit short on time and running up against it. But as you always do, you came through with flying colors. We do this in the third hour of the show. We bring you in total control, and then we go through different things. And I love it, because I don't know what you're going to talk about. So we all discuss those kind of things, but you did an amazing job as always. So thank you for that. All right. Final hour of the program. Let me do one thing, because we're going to do a NFL roundup here as we get, or we're into camp. A few things to discuss. Stu put together a great list of some NFL things that are coming on. Stu producing the show tonight, Alex running the ship. And one quick thing though, we had a caller who just called and said, are these injuries, as we had Roger Craig go up to the podium for his Hall of Fame speech, long overdue, for the first 1,000. And sometimes these guys get lost, you know, as great as the 49ers are and were in that era, where it's like, well, Montana's getting in and Lott's getting in, and, you know, you have all these great guys and you forget about some. So Roger Craig should have been in a long time ago, but the injustice is correct and he's in. And the caller asks, is that what you have to do, is put your life on the line to, or your, you know, your future health on the line for, you know, the NFL? And I thought, that's why they're doing the things that they're doing. And we get angry sometimes that the, you know, old school, that the game isn't the way it used to be, or, you know, this guy, that guy, whatever. There didn't used to be that in Roger Craig's day. They didn't have a guy looking down for concussions. They didn't think, you know, how many fingers you see, you hold up two and you say eight, and they're like, yeah, you're good, go back in. I mean, it's well documented, the Raiders book and all the different things. That's just what it was. And, you know, if you watched Roger Craig play, Roger Craig wasn't a run out of bounds kind of a guy, and that's kind of not what the league was. And you had, you know, helmet to helmet hits and all these kind of things, and you're seeing that. And I've done shows through the years, pre-games, post-games, with different guys, and it's a different game. And they're trying to, even though people get frustrated by it, they're trying to make it so that, you know, that's not.

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0: gleaming. Thank you for cutting that off.
1: Oh my God.
0: That's gotta be the worst, right?
2: That's so bad.
0: I mean, they're not in rhythm. They're not in, like, they're not in tune.
2: The one woman is, like, bailing halfway through, and then she comes back at one point. If you listen to the whole thing, it's crazy.
0: Well, plus, the whole thing is, too, is, like, look, that's a hard song to sing. I am not a singer. I gave you a little Metallica earlier. It was terrible. I like to sing. I sing in my car, and that's a hard song. I get it. But that's got to be the worst version. I, like, when I saw it and I was reading on about this, it had, like, I thought it was fake. I thought it was a joke, but apparently it wasn't. Oh.
1: You know what's crazy? I don't know who that one lady was, but she was doing her best to do, like, a Tiny Tim impersonation. Right. Like, listen like this.
0: That is perfect. Yes.
1: That was insane.
0: So on point.
1: That was insane.
0: You are so on point for that. And finally, one so more. Bad. This is the best fantasy football loser punishment I've ever heard of. You got to look at a video of this. There's a guy that had to play golf with guys he didn't know. So there was a threesome. One guy playing with two guys he didn't know. And he played golf without a ball. And he couldn't explain to them what was going on. So they must have thought he was nuts because he'd, like, hit one and go, oh, that's going to play. And that was his fantasy football punishment for being the biggest loser in his league. Was to play fake golf with no ball, and he had to play with two strangers, and they're looking at him, and they have video of it. It's hilarious. And they're looking at him like, what in the hell? Anyway, there you go. All right, that is your Lund's Last Call. Thanks, as always, to Stu, doing an awesome job. Alex, it's been a great time hanging out at the HQ tonight. Y'all have a great night. This is Westwood One Sports, Sports Night on Westwood One Sports and the Westwood One Sports app. Have a great night.
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0: And Luke Kuechly, just a savant on the defensive side of the ball, just a scholar. And Drew Brees, he means about as much as a player can mean to a franchise. And then, of course, you had the Hurricane Katrina that hit, and then the comeback from that, winning a Super Bowl. And Drew Brees really became the prototype for smaller quarterbacks after him, like Russell Wilson. Now you got Kyler Murray and Bryce Young trying to follow that that model. Adam Vinatieri setting the stage for kickers to go into the Hall of Fame. Two game winners in the Super Bowl. One of those against my Carolina Panthers. The other against the St. Louis Rams back in the day. And then, of course, Roger Craig finally got in after waiting and waiting. But he did come into the hall with some sad news revealing that he has vascular dementia. That was kind of a sobering moment of the celebration. But the Hall of Fame induction, that was a spotlight moment yesterday. Coming up next here on Westwood One Sports, I'm Will Dalton in filling in. Let's talk about the NFL team that I personally believe is a contender that is really being slept on. That's the next on Westwood One Sports.
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0: thing that gets them in the door.
1: Yeah, familiarity will always move butts. And, you know, I think that's going to be some of the big takeaways that people are analyzing. Is IP really the way to go if we want to keep movie theaters open and keep the movies going? It's yes and no, right? Like Toy Story 5 will get who doesn't go to the movies too often. I think before the pandemic, there was a study that the average person goes to the movies 5 to 7 times a year. So

0: Jesse Ruiz, Chair of the Board of Trustees for the University of Illinois System. Thank you for joining us today on At Issue.
1: Thank you for having me.
0: Now, before we talk about the future, your job is to pick the new person who will lead the University of Illinois System starting next year. Let's assess the tenure of Tim Killeen. What are his big wins over the last 11 years?
1: Well, lots to cover. I understand this is only about a half hour show. So think about the COVID is one example where universities had to pivot and go remote. And he did that superbly, where the university created a shield test that was implemented across the university, but also across the state and across the country. So under his leadership, he was able to transition, making sure those students could continue their learning and then help oversee developing that test to get them back. The Illinois Quantum and Microelectronics Park is coming online, being built under his watch. Discovery Partners Institute, Illinois Innovation Network. I mean, there are a number of things that we can be very proud of that Tim Killeen has overseen in the past decade plus. But one thing overall is consistent and steady stewardship and leadership of our institution, which is frankly now an enviable job because of his work.
0: As you look for the next president of the University of Illinois System, how wide of a net will you cast? Because Tim Killeen came to the U of I from NASA by way of the State University of New York, kind of a non-traditional path into university leadership. And is that going to inform your search for his successor?
1: It's a big, big role. And so the net will be cast very wide. Well, we'll look from academia, of course, academic leadership, but also business and industry, government. We are looking everywhere and open to leadership in all forms and wherever it may come from. But universities are complex organizations, 30,000 employees, 100,000 students, $9 billion budget. So you need an experienced CEO who can manage an enterprise of that size.
0: Now, I know the position has only been open officially for just a couple of weeks. Do you have anything approaching a short list right now, or is it a truly wide open process?
1: It is truly a wide open process. We have a search firm, AGB. Some of the folks heading up that search are former university presidents themselves. And so they bring that insight to help guide the process. There's a search committee. Three trustees serve on the search committee. One trustee, Ray Cepeda, co-chairs it along with a professor from the University of Illinois at Urbana-Champaign. Representatives from all three universities, from the Division of Intercollegiate Athletics, from our health system. So we want to get a broad community input in helping sort through all the applications. And I trust at the end of the day, we're going to have a significant number of applicants because it is such a desirable role.
0: Now, you mentioned at the end of the day, as the president of a university system, you are the administrator of an organization with a budget of $9 billion. But at the same time, it seems like if you're the U of I president, you almost have to pull three disparate campuses together. It's UIC in Chicago. It's the big one, UIUC in Urbana-Champaign. It's the University of Illinois in Springfield. And the person who is listening to this program right now, when you think of the U of I, you think of the orange logo, you think of the football team, you think of basketball, you think of the West Loop, you think of Springfield, and you can't really envision the University of Illinois system in a holistic way. And is it up to the next president of the university system to really kind of look at it as a statewide institution and not just a collection of campuses?
1: Very much so. And that's something that Tim actually did under his watch. He created the Illinois system and the logos of the three universities collectively. And they all each have an identity. But again, we are much greater than the sum of our parts. And that's how that next leader will continue that trajectory that Tim did start, in fact, and truly have it be a flagship system for our state. There are two systems in Illinois. Southern Illinois is another system. But there are 12 total public universities. Our system comprises three of those. I'm a U of I Urbana-Champaign alum, so I'm a little biased, but I think ours is a powerful system that lifts all the other universities. And in fact,

0: we work collectively with them. So I look forward to the next president continuing that trajectory.
1: And then when you talk, you talk about some of Tim Kaline's wins, and we can touch on the COVID aspect of it just a little bit, just because when looking for a new president, I would imagine you're also assessing how can you respond to a black swan event such as COVID-19, which is clearly on everyone's mind still to this day. But also the research side of the University of Illinois, it's a huge component of the University of Illinois system, but as we mentioned before, it's not something that people really talk about as one of the three things you mention when you think of the U of I.
0: Yeah, it's about $1 billion in research funding, and it's, you know, drives even more economic development and jobs across our state. You know, we didn't even think about the agricultural extension that also helps our agricultural industry. So it's a huge economic engine in our state. The research is important. Again, the Shield test came out of some of that research that, again, scientists at the University of Illinois spearheaded that effort, and literally it was used across our country in private businesses as well as in school districts across Illinois and in other states. So our research is, you know, the history of research and our Nobel laureates that are either faculty or alums. It's incredible to comprehend and so much. But we need to continue that, and especially in the changing landscape that we're facing now, there's certain headwinds in federal funds that we're maneuvering through, but we're going to continue to do the excellent work the university's always done.
1: Let's talk about that, because what are some of the challenges that a university system president faces that are evergreen, that are just, they come with the job regardless of where and when you take that job? And then what are some challenges that are unique at this moment in history? And that we're talking about college presidents who've been called to Capitol Hill. You mentioned the legal challenges involving federal funding. And how, you know, adept at politics does this next university president have to be?
0: We are a public institution, and so we do exist in a public funding landscape. And like, you know, always managing the resources incredibly well. And again, since we're a public institution, making sure that there's transparency and accountability to the citizens that help fund our university, but also, again, finding other, President Kaline has overseen incredible record-setting amounts of private fundraising as well for institutions. So constantly being vigilant of that, but you know, it's a changing perception of the value of higher education and continually making sure that we do prove that value. And in the age of AI, how is that going to impact the training that we provide our students and making sure that they can graduate and also be, you know, viable members of our future, you know, tech economy as well?
1: Let's explore the impact of AI on college education, not only at the U of I, but around the world. AI, we're still in the opening stages of it. Someone said we're almost in the second inning of the world of AI, and it will impact the U of I's mission from an educating student standpoint, but also the research mission as well. How, though, does this stack up to, let's say, the beginning of the World Wide Web 30 years ago?
0: I mean, we've started a discussion about that at our last board meeting in July. I asked President Kaline to work with the three chancellors and present at our board meeting about this very topic. They're thinking about it. It's at times it's helpful if they describe publicly in a public board meeting how they're thinking about it, how it's going to impact the university. And they did that. One thing they pointed out was we've had technological changes, you know, from beginning as a land grant institution in 1867 to moving into an industrial economy to, you know, AI economy that we're going to be on the precipice of now. So we've done that. We've constantly evolved. And how, you know, I think back in my student days many decades ago now and using a computer system that would then call Plato, which would now make everything that exists today, you know, it seemed like a toy. But it was cutting edge technology at the time that taught me. My first major was electrical engineering, helped teach me physics. So we think about all the technological advances and the excellent faculty that has learned to incorporate that into the learning experience of students to make sure they are prepared for that first role outside of once they earn their degrees.
1: You're listening to At Issue on WBBM News Radio. We are talking with Jesse Ruiz, chair of the Board of Trustees for the University of Illinois System, and the person to whom you should send your resume if you want to be the next chairman, president of the University of Illinois System. You mentioned one thing when talking about the value of a college education, because top of mind, and it's become a politically potent issue as well, is just the rising cost of a college education. And when you start talking about where can my child go to college, or where can I go to college to further my education and further my career, the discussion is never about opportunity. It's how much does it cost? What's the tuition? Will I be in student debt for the rest of my life? And how is the University of Illinois, or how will the next president address those very real concerns?
0: Well, hopefully in the same path that we've done over the last number of years. President Killeen has worked very hard, and thankfully we're in a state where the governor, Governor Pritzker, prioritizes education and has increased funding during his time in office, and hopefully that continues. But we also have to do our part to maintain costs at the current level, be as efficient as possible, maintain our educational institution within the budgets we have, and maintain the, any cost increases at sub-inflationary levels. So that's something that President Killeen is really focused on, along with the board. We encourage that, making sure that it's attainable, that we raise private funds to make sure that we can provide scholarship support. And so those will be continued work streams for our next president.
1: You mentioned economic impact of the University of Illinois system, and touching on some of the research innovations and the multiplying effect of the research arm of the university. But let's talk about the economic impact of just having three knowledge factories in the state, one in Springfield, one in Urbana-Champaign, one in Chicago. What does that mean to the state to just have every December and every May a new group of college graduates entering the workforce? What does that mean for the Illinois economy?
0: Well, it's a phenomenal resource for the Illinois economy. As a lifelong Chicagoan, I love to see all these fellow U of I alums join me here in the workforce in Illinois. We keep, I believe the number is about 74% of our graduates here in Illinois, as opposed to a lot of the, particularly in engineering, where Silicon Valley was one of the number one employers of UIUC engineers. We've, I think, turned that, and having IQMP here, having Discovery Partners Institute here, hopefully the term was thrown around a lot in the past, but I think we're actually going to get to Silicon Prairie here in Illinois, largely due to some of the efforts of the University of Illinois. They work in conjunction with our other universities, including some of the privates like Northwestern and Chicago. But when the governor invested our state dollars in IQMP, he turned to the U of I to help lead that effort.
1: And then also just the existence of a public university system in the state of Illinois, and using that as an providing opportunities for people who may not, their families may not be able to afford the tuition at a private institution, or maybe out-of-state tuition at some other school. What does it mean, or some other state, I should say, what does it mean to Illinois families to have the U of I system there just to provide that college education?
0: I mean, it's an invaluable resource. Again, in my case, my parents emigrated from Mexico, had no money to send me to college. I was able to put myself through 4 years at Illinois with Pell Grants and with loans, and didn't come out straddled with insurmountable debt. Now, that was a while ago. The economics are a bit different now, but hopefully we can continue to make that an accessible dream. Again, thanks to Governor Pritzker, he keeps increasing MAP grants for Illinois students. So that makes it where a certain level of household income students can go for paying nothing, because he's increased MAP grant funding so much. So, look forward to Governor continuing that great work and supporting all public institutions. But we're very grateful at the University of Illinois to making a path to U of I, either any one of our three universities, very accessible.
1: We touched on some of the legal challenges that are taking place over grant funding for various university programs, and this is no doubt going to be on the plate of the next university system president. But let's talk about the overall mission of academic inquiry at the University of Illinois at a time when social media allows different stories to be told or very different perspectives on the same event. And how can the university, you know, maintain that open inquiry, allow professors to conduct their own research and answer their own questions, and also allow students to really think about the wider world maybe in a way they hadn't before, while at the same time not setting off a million social media tripwires?
0: Yeah, no, it's a constant challenge, but I mean, making sure that first and foremost, we train critical thinkers that learn to still go to primary sources. And in a world where there's so much information, literally, you know, sort through all that to making sure that, you know, you are making decisions and being able to analyze problems critically with solid facts. And so those skills, especially with the advent of AI, being able to do that. And as Chancellor Isbell said in his presentation, the Chancellor of Urbana-Champaign, you know, we've got to create great editors. But you, in order to be a great editor, you had to learn to be a great writer first. So everybody has to learn the basics, the critical fundamental skills, so that they can then be good consumers of this work and being able to edit it or sort through it and making sure that it, it leads to the right conclusions and hopefully create some great critical thinkers who can problem solve.
1: You bring up something that numerous experts have pointed out on the Noon Business Hour about how do you cope with the age of AI, the age of AI, and how can you future-proof your career for artificial intelligence, is that a liberal arts education may be the most valuable thing you can have in this era of AI, because it allows you to have that critical thinking to determine if the AI model is accurate or not, and also to make very real decisions that could be outside of the programming of the AI model.
0: Yeah, I mean, we're all going to be content producers in whatever way, shape, or form. I'm a lawyer, and I wouldn't be very effective if I couldn't use, you know, word processing systems or Excel, and now AI. I don't worry about AI replacing me or any of our graduates, as long as they know how to effectively use these tools, adeptly use them, but and to make themselves more efficient. So I've heard somebody say, you know, oh, AI is going to replace our new graduates. I think they could potentially replace a new graduate who's not adept at using these things. And so we'll make sure our graduates are.
1: And then, you know, the people who are coming into the University of Illinois system, the incoming class of 2030, these are kids who were born, check my math on this, in 2008. They grew up in a very different world than you or I. I mean, they are very much digital natives. They are social media natives. And how does that change the mission of education, given they have this technological background ever since they were four or five?
0: Well, appreciating that and knowing that, and how do you leverage that? That, you know, again, most of these folks were having iPads in their elementary school classrooms, and the iPad carts were around, and they were using that. And Chancellor Miranda and Chancellor Gooch, Chicago and Springfield, respectively, noted that you know, same thing when we had a TI-30 calculator that, you know, when I was a freshman in high school, like, oh, could I use that in my algebra class? Whereas now they have graphing calculators, and then we're well beyond that. And so at each point in time, educators had to learn to incorporate these new tools that can make people more efficient. But how do you make sure you're still learning the fundamentals? You can still add and subtract and divide and multiply.
1: And at the same time, how can you make sure that those technological tools are used properly and that the students actually learn and don't use those tools to game the system?
0: Yeah, no, there's, believe it or not, there's, it's going back to my time in law school, blue books are being used once again for written exams. And so There'll be some places where technology won't be used at all.
1: Blue books. I'm having like 30-year-old cramps thinking about my right hand thinking about blue book exams. You're listening to At Issue on WBBM News Radio. We are talking with Jesse Ruiz, chair of the Board of Trustees of the University of Illinois System, who is just several weeks into the search for the successor of the outgoing U of I System President, Tim Killeen. And how is that job search going right now? You mentioned a search firm has been hired, but let's just talk about the nuts and bolts here. If you look on LinkedIn and put in the right prompts, is that opening available to you, to anyone?
0: It should be, yes. There is a place where you can go and submit your application and express your interest, or reach out to AGB, our search firm, that is our front door to our search, and ask any questions you might have. And I'm aware it's all very confidential. We want to encourage candidates to know that you can, if you're an incumbent, you know, president, chancellor, dean somewhere else, or a CEO or a government official, and you just want to explore, please do. It'll all be kept confidential. And we've all signed NDAs, the search committee, as well as board members. And we pledge to each other, we will maintain the integrity and the confidentiality of the search process, so we can encourage everybody to be open and to explore the possibility of leading our great university system.
1: Now, President Killeen is going to be in office until next summer. So you have almost a year to find that next person, whoever that person may be. Is that a hard start date? Do you hope to have someone in place, or would it be all right from the U of I system standpoint to have an interim president in charge for a couple of months?
0: We've built, and thanks to President Killeen, who's given us plenty of runway by announcing his intentions a while ago. And so we've been able to launch a search. Right now, the timing is that we could have a president named by the end of this calendar year, and then have a number of months. President Killeen's term goes through June of 2027. So there's a lot of transition time. Also building in a few months of buffer in case the person, I fully suspect, will be engaged in some other professional endeavor where they might need some additional time to transition from that role to the new role of president of the University of Illinois system.
1: Well, if anybody can apply for this, then the search committee is going to have to parse thousands of resumes. So let's kind of walk through this process on a step-by-step basis.
0: Sure. We're going to have the process of applications go through the end of this month, and then we go into the search committee sorting through and deciding who they would interview. Those interviews will be done via Zoom or Teams. They'll be done remotely, and then they'll decide a number of applicants that will then become candidates for the board to consider. And right now we're looking at potentially doing those, assuming everything works as planned, in October.
1: How many rounds of interviews do you anticipate? You know, if you have a candidate the board really likes, how many rounds of interviews will that person go through?
0: Right now, it would be a couple rounds of interviews. It could change. And again, there's a thorough vetting process that if there's anything else that we want to delve into in the person's background, we would have time to do that. And you know, we fully expect to do that.
1: Now, are these open-ended job interview questions, you know, like what kind of, if you were a tree, what kind of tree would you be? Or is it very specific, questions specific to that person's background or the very specific university challenges you anticipate facing?
0: It's a bit of both. There are some things that, again, all the candidates are different, so we'll talk about experiences from their background, but there are also some standard questions we will ask all candidates. And again, you know, relative to our university system and their thoughts on how they would lead us forward. I mean, I tend to believe, again, I'm a little biased, but we're on a very fast moving upward trajectory. I'm grateful that this is the position President Killeen has left us in. So the tough task for the next president will be, how do you take us even higher? And it's not about fixing anything. I mean, we're doing really well right now, and I'm glad, because there are some other universities that face challenges where we've had more turnover at the top. We have enjoyed over a decade of stability and upward trajectory.
1: If we're having this conversation in 2037 and assessing the tenure of President Killeen's successor, what would you like to look back upon and say that worked?
0: That we did pick a person who could, you know, again, take the helm of this institution and bring it to greater heights, that was able to realize a lot of the things that President Killeen put in motion. IQMP will be firing on all cylinders, as well as Discovery Partners Institute, and will continue to educate even more students and grow the impact of the University of Illinois.
1: At the same time, though, as we talk about those black swan events, I would imagine their ability to pivot in a truly surprise situation, that has to be part of the mix.
0: Yes, we will definitely see candidates who have dealt with that kind of adversity and maneuvered through it adeptly and successfully, and can make decisions in a time of crisis, do so with agility and wisdom.
1: And then lastly, as we talk about just going into the age of AI, what would you like to hear from a potential successor about how they will tackle the age of AI?
0: Yeah, that they will embrace the opportunities that it brings, that they will face the challenges that it brings as well, and they will we will come out of it, again, stronger, like we've come out prior technological ages and advances that we've seen in our history.
1: And then also just looking at how do you evaluate the University of Illinois versus the flagship university systems in other states versus Indiana or Wisconsin or Minnesota or Iowa? Do you hope to be at parity with them as far as headcount and economic impact, or do you just focus on your own house?
0: Well, we focus on our own house, but I think we compare incredibly favorably well and have as great as impact on our state as we possibly can. We always seek to improve upon that. We never rest on our laurels. But I'm very proud of where we are today and look forward to a very bright future under our next president.
1: Now, will the final question of the job interview with the person you want to select, will it go something like this? Just say, complete this sentence, ILL.
0: Well, I would hope they would answer INI. And as well as our other they could talk about the Flames and in Springfield as well. So we're very proud of all three of our universities, but that one's a pretty common refrain.
1: Jesse Ruiz, Chair of the Board of Trustees, University of Illinois System, thank you for joining us on At Issue.
0: Thank you.
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First hour in the books here on Sunday Morning Sports with the youngest in charge, Janelle Willingham, getting you up to 11 a.m. Eastern Time. Number to hit us up, 310-840-4910. 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

0: Brandon Coleman to the tackle spot. He may be the best athlete that Washington has currently at tackle, but I love him at guard. I think at tackle he could – remember the conversation we were having, guys, last offseason. He has all-pro potential at the guard spot. At tackle, he's just a dude. 310-840-4910 is the number. Let's go to Fua, my man Fu, calling out in Silver Spring. What's going on, Fu?
1: Linnell, you know what's funny, man? I'm actually in Ohio, too. I'm out here visiting family.
0: That's crazy.
1: I took my son to the Hall of Fame game, man. I wish, hey, I'm going to text you, bro. Next time, hit me up.
0: So yeah, for sure, for sure, for sure.
1: I got to link up with you.
0: For sure, man. What do you think, though?
1: Hey, man, I fell to my knees in the Kroger, bro. Hey, I put the kids to sleep. I was supposed to go out and visit some family. I canceled those plans, man. I turned on Marvin's room, and I turned the lights down. And I just
0: hey, man. There. I feel you, brother. Foop, my question is real quick, because I know you're somebody that gets deep into the weeds with this group. Do you want them to sign a free agent, or do you want them to go with the in-house option? I don't want them doing a bunch of shuffling up front along the offensive line. Let's keep continuity and just bring in another guy.
1: I agree. I think we should sign Decker, just kind of like-for-like swap. Don't really mess around. Because, I mean, to be quite honest, we still have the center position that's kind of in flux. We don't know what's going on with Alec Reddy over there. So, yeah, I don't want to do a lot of chopping and changing. They've already kind of practiced and have an idea of who they want to roll out in which spot. So let's keep Connolly at right tackle. I thought Coleman and Paul were going to battle out at left guard. I would still want to do that because you're going to need depth. You know what I mean? You're going to need to make sure that you have as much depth as possible. So
0: for sure,
1: I would bring in Decker, keep Connolly at right tackle, and just do your best. I mean, I'm going to assume that he's not coming back this season. I know they said he may come back for the end of the year, but...
0: Yeah, probably... It's probably all she wrote for him, man. But here's the thing, though, Foo. Depending on how he rehabs, we could see something miraculous. I'm going to let you run because we're up against the clock, bro. I appreciate you chiming in, man. 310-840-4910. If you have some more calls, we'll take them on the other side. But I do want to open up and empty my Cleveland Browns training camp notebook, my second consecutive day out at Browns practice. There was a major, major development when it comes to the quarterback competition in Cleveland. I'll get you up to speed on the latest from Browns camp next here on Westwood One Sports.
2: Packers star Micah Parsons says an October return date against the Cowboys is realistic. Imagine that. His first game back against the team that traded him away.
3: People are worried about the knee.
2: Will Parsons be ready to pack a payback punch?
3: They should be worried about how I'm going to play when I get back.
2: Westwood One Sports.
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Finished out in Berea, Ohio with the Browns. A massive, massive development yesterday at the quarterback position for the Cleveland Browns. I will get you up to speed on that and just empty out my entire Browns notebook as we ease our way into the final hour of power here. Some shuffling going on along the offensive line. Jared Verse won't shut the hell up. A lot to report on from Berea, Ohio. We'll do that coming up in about 16 minutes or so. Phone lines locked and loaded, though. Talking all things Washington Commanders. That's the biggest news of the morning out of the National Football League. Laremy Tunsil, former all-pro left tackle, out maybe for the entirety of the 2026 season as he suffered a torn triceps yesterday out at practice. According to Nikki Javala of The Athletic, it will be Brandon Coleman that gets the first crack at the left tackle spot. I think Brandon's an amazing

0: the 100 emoji tatted on my face. This is tough, though, man. We're still going to be better
1: than
0: you guys.
1: I don't feel as bad about Nick Skorton now. I don't
0: we're still going to be better than you guys, Will. We'll still be better. We have a quarterback.
1: I don't know. You saw that walk-off the other night.
0: I know.
1: You saw Haynes Bling was dealing.
0: Haynes Bling Haynes is what Kang. You're calling. Haynes Bling. Haynes Kang. I like that. Yeah, yeah. I was you weren't here yesterday, Thrill. I was gassing up Carson Beck. Gassing up Carson Beck. Also show some love to Haynes King as well. The fact that those two ACC quarterbacks came out and did what they did in the Hall of Fame game, they both looked like the moment wasn't too big for them, is how I would put it.
1: You know Haynes King is older than Bryce Young?
0: Okay. I mean,
1: I don't think you should start over him necessarily, but I think you should be the backup over Kenny Pickett.
0: Well, Kenny Two Gloves looked all right. You kind of look like Kenny Pickett, bro.
1: It's the hair.
0: Can we please put? You have to pull up a picture of Kenny Pickett. Oh yeah, my God, you look like Kenny Pickett.
1: Let me get it.
0: Wow! Shout out to the pride of Pitt University. Oh my goodness. Thrill, I never. And now I'm like really staring hard at you.
1: Wow.
0: Because like I really see it. That's incredible.
1: Yeah.
0: Look, I mean, at least you're not ugly. No offense to anyone out there that's not the most visually appealing. I mean, there's a market for everybody.
1: Trying to find all that as helmet on. Oh, the heck with it.
0: Yeah, I just. Well, I appreciate you and Andrew just dealing with me this morning, man. I know I've probably been a lot. I'm emotional. I'm probably yelling more than I normally do, but you all are used to that. That's just how I come.
1: That's how you roll.
0: It's just, I don't know, man. I am hurt about this one. I'm officially going to move on from this, though, like actually, coming up in the final hour. Oh, Todd is in Tampa. We haven't heard from Todd in Tampa in a while. Todd in Tampa, you've got bigger fish to fry. Your team won't sign Baker Mayfield. Todd, what's up, man?
2: And Willingham, good to talk to you, babe. Let's get down to business. Let me go around the horn. The Bucks are going to get you. We better sign Baker, okay? Because the fan base is pissed off. Okay, that's number one. Okay, number two. I never trust the Buccaneer brain trust. I never trust them. Okay, that's number three. Let me say this here, okay? And I'm telling the team, you know, we had 12 defensive turnovers when we went to the Super Bowl and we annihilated. And we annihilated the Raiders. And then when Brady came and we won that Super Bowl, 30, I picked it 31-7. It was 31-9 Buccaneers over Kansas City. And we've won the NFC South. People mentioned the NFC South being a weak division, except for last year we choked down the stretch. So I'm looking for us with Reuben Bain Jose Trotter to go ahead.
0: Are you gonna eventually get to the top?
2: We're gonna be playing the Rams.
0: I appreciate the call. 310-840-4910. Final hour up. Oh, there he is. You tell me that's not Will the Thrill Dalton, baby. This is where you check out the YouTube stream, ladies and gents. The super producer of the program this morning is a Kenny Pickett doppelganger. 310-840-4910. Final hour of power coming up. On the other side of the break, I've been teasing it all show long, but y'all have been booming us on the phones. But we're going to move on to Browns talk next. I'll empty out my training camp notebook from Berea, Ohio, Browns camp next.
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17: So here we go, 33-year-old right-hander Clay Holmes on the mound, about to make his Cubs debut. Caglione drills one deep in the air, right center field. Taylor back at the wall, looks up, it's gone. The Royals strike first, solo shot to right center by Jack Caglione. 0-2, the pitch. Swing and a miss, strike three. That's the ball game. The Royals even up the series, beating the Cubs 6-3. The Cubs winning streak ends at 5.
18: Baseball night in America in its rare appearance on the south side of Chicago, where the first place team in the American League Central resides, but they have a tough test. Losers of 4 in a row, the White Sox dropped one to the Cleveland Guardians last night, and it is game 2 of a 3-game weekend series between a couple of contenders. White Sox, top 7 in homers. They've had a bunch of grand slams this year. A chance for another. Peters roves one towards the gap, left center field, and Chicago will take the lead. Vargas is in. Benintendi's behind him. Stop sign for Montgomery at third. And Tristan Peters' magical season continues. So now it's Chase DeLauder. Last chance for Cleveland. Tying runs on deck. DeLauder with a breaking ball to Murakami to finish the game. And the White Sox snap their skid and extend their lead on Cleveland in the division with a 6-3 victory.
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15: Pom, pom, ba-da-ba-ba. Sing along with the brass. You ready for the low brass? Here it comes. Sing it, Rube. Good morning, everybody. It's me, Matt Spiegel, here for Hit and Run on a Sunday morning. I love doing this show with you, for you. I am busy sometimes. Last week was in New York City. My big brother had a birthday party celebration, and we had a great time. Me and Christine over there in New York City had some incredible bagels. Saw Broadway show, Every Brilliant Thing with Tracy Ellis Ross. Oh, my God, was it great. But anyway, you can't always be here, but boy, I like being here when I can. Good morning to you. What an incredibly beautiful morning it is in Chicago. What a glorious day it was yesterday. And frankly, what an amazing baseball moment it is in this town with two very interesting, very good playoff caliber teams using their trade deadline acquisitions in games of consequence in the middle of August. Teams with young players called up who are in big, big roles, and other players sent back down to the minors because they're deemed not ready. I mean, when you have all this stuff happening and the manager screws up like Will Venable did on Friday night, and then he talks about it yesterday in the dugout in a fascinating way, it's just, there's just so much going on. Cubs in Kansas City. Last night, I'm sitting on the couch watching two games at once. Had the Cubs on the iPad, the White Sox, and the Fox broadcast on the big screen. And I'm taking notes, getting ready to do TV last night with my pal Dane Placco. Dane Placco over at Fox. And we did a little post game for both games, really, on TV last night. And getting ready for this show, I'm just thinking, what a marvelous moment of intrigue it really is. I was lucky enough to ride a bike over and hang out on the south side at the White Sox game before the game and talk to both Hagen Smith and Tanner McDougal, the new kids in the clubhouse. Hobnob a little bit with the national media. There's Adam Amin and AJ Pruszynski and Adam Wainwright on the south side. Doug Glanville doing radio on the south side, as well as the great Len and JD and Connor McKnight. Len and DJ, excuse me. Used to be Len and JD, now it's Len and DJ. I never asked him how weird that is, just to move two initials around as your partners. But, I mean, there's just a lot going on. And it's funny, because last week I said and felt that Wrigley was the center of the baseball universe, especially that game Tuesday night when Tarek Skubal's there and the Dodgers are there, or when I was there on Wednesday for the Dodgers game, and even the Royals game, which was maybe the win of the year for the Cubs, like all that going on last night and yesterday at Wrigley Field, that felt like the center of the baseball universe. Ozzie Guillen with the retirement ceremony. And Ozzy with about 30, 40 minutes talking to the media beforehand in the conference room over there. And we'll play a couple of moments from that, because the ceremony was a little clunky, a little, frankly, a little hit and miss in terms of audio quality. And Ozzy even admitted himself that he did the thing where he wrote it out in Spanish and then his kids translated it to English for his speech. That's not the Ozzy that we know. The Ozzy that we know and love. You want to know when you heard the Ozzy that you know and love? And again, I'll play you some from before the game. But this is during the game. This is during the game when he went up to the booth and he's hanging out. If you missed this, he's hanging out with AJ and Wainwright. Here's Ozzy and AJ talking about a play
19: where I forget who it was, whoever was running to first really could have leaned into the first baseman. It was a great play that Anthony Kay made along with Chase Mydroth. And the Guardians runner could have run into the first baseman. You know what? Now you know that's what AJ would have done. Here's

0: AJ and Ozzie.
1: Great throw by the second baseman, and great job by the pitcher to find the base and catch the ball at the same time. And worry about that runner. He's coming down on you.
2: Why is the runner, DeLauder, oh, no, I don't want to touch the pitcher. Get in his way.
3: Nobody play the game like you, AJ. Come on. This is 2026. The 1980s and 90s over with.
0: Oh, man. So spot on and so raw and ridiculous. I guess some people do. The White Sox do. Antonacci gave a chicken wing to Wilson Contreras the other night in Boston. I freaking loved that. I love Antonacci. I do not love the way that guy plays. And then here's Ozzie at the end of the half inning. It was supposed to only be a half inning, but Adam Amin wanted to know if Ozzie would stick around.
4: Third out of second. Romo cuts down Martinez. Mydroth with the tag. Couple of nice defensive plays in that half inning from the White Sox. You got another half inning in you, Ozzie?
3: Yeah, why not?
4: Why not?
3: National TV, yeah.
0: Like, there he is.

0: 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I'm going to hang out with you. 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David Dykstra is here producing the show, and the associate producer, Ruben Spiegel, is here. Ruben, good morning. How are you? Everything okay? Everything all right over there?
1: Good morning. Good morning. Yeah. I'm doing pretty good. I was woken up by the dog, which is a great thing to be woken up by.
0: It's the best. It's the number one wake up of all time is adorable dog licks your face.
1: It really is.
0: Yes.
1: Now, I got to take this call.
0: Thank you very much. We'll check in a little bit later. Appreciate you. Great stuff. Dynamite drop-ins. Ruben is here. He's on the case. Kid's 14. We have a guest co-host today, a charity winner, Scott Derringer, the Radiothon winner. Scott Derringer, born and raised in Joliet, lifelong Cubs fan, a guy I know pretty well, actually, and I'm thrilled to hang out with Scott. So Scott will be in the 11 o'clock hour. He will co-host this show. So we're still going to be rolling. We got a lot of stuff to talk about. Yeah, we'll do a lot of Cubs in there, but there's all kinds of stuff that we can talk about. And he has unbelievable stories from the suites at Wrigley. An executive suite attendant at Wrigley Field. He's willing to talk about this stuff, David. You talk to Scott. He's willing to tell some of these stories. He's got an Eddie Vedder story from the 2015 playoffs he's going to share with us. Oh, my goodness. So that's going to be fun in the 11 o'clock hour. In the meantime, your phone call's welcome. All right. Cubs lose last night. Clay Holmes doesn't look great, right? But he looks like Clay Holmes in this. He got a lot of ground ball outs. A ton of ground ball outs. That's what he does. Yes, he gave up some hits as well. Yes, he gave up the home run. I am so excited about seeing Clay Holmes as a Cub for the rest of this year and into the playoffs. And I would re-sign that guy. And I said this loud and clear over the last couple of weeks, really 3 weeks. I wanted him as a trade target. The guys that I wanted were Holmes and Gausman. I was all over those two guys. And let me tell you, even after Clay Holmes' inconsistent effort last night, I am 0% dissuaded from my confidence about Clay Holmes. Dude hasn't pitched in a big league game since May, okay? Just getting his feet under him, literally. He is a stud and going to be a stud. And Gausman was great last night or two nights ago. 7 innings, 2 runs. How about Holmes, by the way, whose tibia was fractured in May by a ground ball right back to him at, 111 miles an hour. His first pitch last night, first pitch in his first game back, is a comebacker that goes right by his leg at, 104 miles an hour. Welcome back, dude. And Gausman caught one off the shin the night before. So just amazing. Look, Holmes is going to be fine. You know what, though? There's two other storylines regarding the Cubs. Rue, you told me. What should we talk about?
1: Two things, right?
0: Yes.
1: Number one, Ian Happ's homer and amazing catch last night.
0: He also had a double last night, and dude's been terrible. He's been unbelievably terrible from both sides of the plate. Last night, homer, double, and a great catch. As Council continues to play him, I get texts from people before the game. Why is Happ hitting fifth again? What is wrong with him? I get texts in the middle of the game from the same guy. I love Ian Happ. Great player. My favorite player. He's being facetious, but still. So there he is last night. I'll tell you the other thing that I didn't love, though, because what's the second thing that we were going to talk about?
1: The second thing is PCA's... PCA becoming more mature as a hitter.
0: Yeah, absolutely.
1: Like, he actually knows what to not hit now.
0: What not to swing at.
1: Yeah, instead of just swinging every single pitch.
0: Yeah, David, how about the kid, huh?
2: That's impressive.
0: He's coming along.
2: And let me just say this, just to go back to what you were talking about just a second ago.
0: Yes.
2: I don't know if I've ever heard or seen you as happy as you were.
0: What?
2: Trade deadline day, because I was here cutting tape.
0: Ha.
2: And audibly, I'm working in the production studio and can hear you just like, yes!
0: Hey, man.
2: Yes!
0: You know
2: I
0: what?
2: Was waiting for the, honest to God, I was waiting for the Spiegel running through the halls naked moment of, we've done it!
0: No one has requested that, and I don't think anyone would enjoy that. I mean, I might.
1: Well, okay.
0: But here's the thing about the deadline, okay? The Cubs' deadline last year was an insult

0: It was an insult that really pissed me off and pissed a lot of people off. And I said it last year. I said it out loud that I felt like Jed Hoyer's aggression had been purchased by a contract extension the day of the deadline or like the day before. Like they bought his caution or they bought his aggression. They bought out his aggression and they purchased some caution. That's what it felt like. And I'm sure that that didn't go well in his office or other offices, but I don't care. That was a garbage deadline last year. So here's an opportunity. And really, it fits what the whole year was. They make the Cabrera trade. They sign Bregman. They get aggressive. So they needed to follow that up, especially because the team had played so well and shown you so much. Okay? And they did. They went out and got two dudes in Gausman and Holmes and a reliever in Zephyrjohn, who just fit kind of exactly what you need. The Tyrone Taylor bonus in the outfield is big. And I know we'll look at Jefferson Rojas in a few years maybe and say, wow, the Cubs gave up that guy. And maybe you will, maybe you won't. But I'm telling you, they're trying to win the World Series. That's what they're trying to do. And isn't that what they should be trying to do every year? Certainly this year. And now they're much more built for it. And I proclaimed it during the week. I brought out the trumpet when I was home. I played the trumpet at home, proclaimed it. I think they're going to the World Series. Who are the Cubs going to play in the World Series? Is it the Red Sox? Is that when the universe implodes upon itself when you finally get a Cubs-Red Sox World Series? Oh, boy. And the ghost of Herb Spiegel tells me that I better be rooting for Boston. And then my wife will be insulted that I'm not rooting for the Cubs. And I'll be sleeping on the couch during the entire World Series. I don't know. Actually, Big Brother says if it is Cubs-Red Sox, we have to go to every game. We're going to every game. So he might have to pay for it. But we'll see. Or is it the White Sox? Is it the Cubs and the White Sox? Because the White Sox went out and had a great deadline. They had a great deadline, too. Now, Luis Castillo needs to be excellent for their deadline to fully make sense. But I like Waskar Brazoban. I like Brenton Doyle. I think he could have been fine with Derek Hill in the Brenton Doyle role, but that's just me. I like Derek Hill an awful lot. But anyway, Brenton Doyle's younger, under more control, and probably has more offensive upside, but it's been a bumpy couple of years offensively. But Doyle made a great catch last night. And Castillo, pretty good in his first start. Pretty damn good in his first start. Needs to be really good. I think he can be, but if Castillo is excellent down the stretch and in the playoffs, then you'll feel wonderful about their deadline. If he's not, and if like for some reason he's not a playoff starter, he's got to be a playoff starter. Who are your top four in a playoff series? And we got time to get there. Who are your top three, assuming you still win the division? Got time to get there. We've maybe buried the lead in terms of the timeliness for the White Sox. That's a great win last night. That's a great win. It had felt like the sky was falling. Some of that White Sox fatalism was creeping in. Oh, boy, here it is. It's falling apart. Here it goes. And again, the manager with something really dumb on Friday. But David, grab the manager talking pregame about the mistake. The mistake Friday was terrible, okay? The mistake Friday where he goes out and he makes too many mound visits and he has to pull Noah Schultz after, what, two outs? And it's embarrassing. And he knows it and it's a mistake. And there's shades of Terry Bevington or shades of Tony La Russa. It's really ugly. And he dealt with it after the game, talking to the players. A really bad loss on top of a really embarrassing thing for the manager. Now, the manager has been great. And the manager is an honest and thoughtful, very smart dude. And when I hear the manager, I'm standing right next to him in the dugout yesterday, when I hear him address this issue and do what a modern, evolved leader has to do, the kind of thing that Ben Johnson would do and Matt Eberflus did not, the kind of thing that Will Venable chose to do and Terry Bevington did not, Tony La Russa did not. Listen to Will Venable about his mistake on Friday night.
1: Was it hard for you last night to shake it off, or was it, as a player, you were a player, now you're a manager, is it the same thing, or is it different?
2: Not easy to shake off at all, but still working on that, but it's, you know.
1: Slipped okay and everything?
2: But that's okay. We got a game to play, and yeah, you know, that's the thing. And the thing that I appreciate about our group is, you know, I'm not perfect. players aren't perfect. We're all going to make mistakes. That was an awful mistake yesterday, and one that I'll, you know, own and probably lose sleep over for a couple more nights. But we got a game to play, and we're excited about that. And that's what this league is about. You're going to dust yourself off and get back up and go to battle. So that's what we're going to do.
3: Allow yourself to be a human being. You know, I mean, yeah.
2: Yeah, maybe.
3: Nobody knows more about mistakes than I do, so just give yourself a break.
2: Yeah, we'll try. I appreciate that.
0: That's Bruce Levine making the self-deprecating joke about making mistakes, and Will Venable appreciating that. That is a minute and 2 seconds of a manager being accountable and being human. Yeah, I screwed up, sucked, can't sleep, didn't sleep well, won't sleep for a couple days. You move on, you dust yourself off, it's baseball. Folks, that's all. Just be human. Just be human. Like when Ben Johnson points a thumb, Matt Eberflus wouldn't, remember? You know, remember Tony La Russa going, maybe you know the rules better. Maybe you know the rules better. Like a jerk, right? Or Terry Bevin like sounding like a buffoon. He was saying it was fair. I was saying it was foul. I don't know what was going on. No, this is a human who made a mistake because he's human. So that completes the story and it ends the story. Onward you go. Then last night, this team plays really well. Resilient. They got to Gavin Williams. That's one of the best pitchers in baseball. They got to him and knocked him out of the game in the 6-102 pitches. I would have left him in for another out. Let him get out of the inning, Stephen Vogt. What's the difference between 102 and 110 in your little book that predicts whether somebody's going to get hurt or not? You don't know. Nobody knows.
4: That would be 8.
0: Thank you. Let him get another out. They didn't. Sox blow it open. Good for them. Big win for the White Sox. Impressive. All right, phone lines are open. 312-644-6767. You, me, baseball, Brian Hudson of the Sox at some point, maybe a Cub, one of the new guys at some point, or maybe not. We don't need him. We got you, we got me, we got stories of the day, we got great sound from all different people involved in the stories of the day and the week in baseball. Keep it right here. It's Hit and Run on the Score.
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27: Ozzy, you love the city, you love the White Sox. Most of all, you love winning. You managed this game with an edge that was impossible to deny. You were tough and you were passionate, and you never ever had any trouble telling anybody what you thought, even if they weren't ready to hear it. And that's one thing that I respected about you. You made me a better player, made all of us better players. We didn't want to let you down. And you struck a nerve with us with all that, and forever I will be appreciative, and I know these guys will be too.
0: That's Paul Konerko at the pregame ceremony. Man, it's amazing to see Paulie. It's always amazing to hear Paulie. What a thoughtful and interesting, truly great ball player. Also, A.J. Pruszynski was there, and he spoke pregame about his friend and former manager, Ozzie Guillen. Here's A.J.
27: He believed in us, he expected us to win, and he always had our backs. That's why he was one of the best managers in baseball. And let's not forget, he also won the Rookie of the Year, so he wasn't a terrible player, although if you listen to him, you'd think he was awful.
0: He wasn't a terrible player. I remember Ozzie Guillen as a player. Do you guys? Here's something that I remembered, and I was looking at the ballpark. I went to Emerson College in Boston, and while I was there, me and a bunch of friends would go to games in the Fenway Park bleachers. I think I went to 30 games a year over the course of those four seasons, because Fenway is amazing, and I was psyched to be there. And the Red Sox were really good. They won a couple of divisions. They lost to the A's like every year in the playoffs, got swept out by Tony La Russa's A's. But one of those games, October 3rd, 1990, the Red Sox had a chance to win the division. Ozzie Guillen was at the plate. Jeff Reardon was on the mound, and Tom Brunansky made this catch.
1: Line down the right field line, looking for the corner. Brunansky! He made the catch in the corner! A great catch by Tom Brunansky! And the Red Sox are the champions of the American League East in 1990!
0: So that's the division-winning end of the game on October 3rd, 1990, on a line drive hit by Ozzie Guillen. Is that crazy? I wanted to show that to Ozzie last night and didn't get a chance. But Ozzie, as a ball player, pretty darn good. Really fundamentally sound, scrappy as hell, crazy energetic, yapping, incredible presence. He said yesterday he knew he was smarter than most of his managers. Oh, God, what a fascinating dude. There's some clips from Ozzie in the pregame that I'll play for you a little bit later on. But want to get to the phone lines. 312-644-6767. You, the baseball public, and me, Matt Spiegel, we hang out on Sunday mornings. Marty's in Highland Park and is first up on Hit and Run. What's up, Marty?
2: Hey, Spiegel. Very special night last night. Really loved it. But the reason I'm calling, I think I disagree with you about most of the trade deadline moves. The Brazoban move was great. I followed the Mets, and I thought that was a tremendous deal. The other guys are all belong on the island of misfit toys. Particularly Castillo, what a reckless risk they took to commit that much money. And I disagree that he pitched well, giving up 5 runs in 4 innings, I don't consider that pitching well. And I'm afraid he's going to become a white elephant on this team. They won't know what to do with him.
0: I hope that's not the case, Marty. They've got work to do to fix Luis Castillo a little bit. But I've done a deep dive on this, on him, both personally in Seattle and with his stuff. And I think he was in a really bad spot with Seattle. They were piggybacking him, and he hated it. Where it was like they were telling him he wasn't good enough to be a starter anymore, and he didn't like it. So that's psychologically. The other thing is that his pitch mix got all screwed up. That guy's got to throw way more changeups than he was the last 2 years. Way more. And I think Seattle, while a very good developer of young arms, might not be a very good executor or executionist, I don't know, of their big league talent when it comes to starters. George Kirby ought to be better than he is. Like they got other dudes like that, and that's some of the scuttlebutt that I've heard. Castillo's arm is still strong. The velocity is not down that much, and the shape of his pitches is still good. I think it's going to be okay. I understand your concern. I think Joey Bart is not really a big league catcher. I think that's about as that was really disappointing. So I understand your disappointment there. As I mentioned on Doyle, he's kind of just a defensive guy who you're hoping on an upside. I like Brazoban a lot. This deadline will hinge on whether Castillo can be good or not. And we'll see. It's going to take some work. We're in a weird spot where I think I believe in the White Sox pitching infrastructure more than I do Seattle's. Like Brian Bannister and Zach Bove, who was the former pitching coach in Kansas City, gets a lot of praise for some arms that developed there. They have some work to do with Castillo. And a happy change of pace Castillo doing the work he needs to do, I think, could bear some fruit. This is Ben in Queens on Hit and Run. Good morning, Ben.
3: Good morning, Spiegel. I just wanted to say I had a great conversation with Ruben. Turns out his teacher at the jazz camp is a dude I know I've been playing with for 20 years and who lives in Queens.
0: Oh, wow. So love that.
3: Yeah, great to catch up with the Rubster. Okay, Joel Sherman on MLB Now a couple days ago said he thought that the Cubs had the best trade deadline out of all MLB.
0: Wow.
3: So as far as Gausman goes, I think the first time you and I talked about this, you were still doing Inside the Clubhouse with Bruce, like 2018 or somewhere around there when they finally traded him, the Baltimore Orioles. I mean, yep. Everybody has been on this guy. He is perfect for the Cubs, and he's also got the postseason gravitas they need.
0: Yes.
3: Now, with Clay Holmes, I could not agree with you more. The thing is, last night was a spring training game for him. Listen, the sweeper, He had no feel for the sweeper. He had no feel for the cutter. He got one sinker up to Jack Taglione, and it went a country mile. I am not worried about Clay Holmes. And the other thing about Clay Holmes, too, you know, just 2 years ago, he pitched in 5 World Series games, okay? Yes. So if you are looking for a closer, that could be a possibility, even though I do want him in the rotation. Anyway, Speak, I am looking forward to the Cubs because I think now it's like the 21 Braves. They lost their outfield. They went out and they got a new outfield, and they won the World Series. I've been cautious this year because of the attrition on the pitching. Now I'm looking at them, at the 21 Braves, as an inspiration. The Cubs just went out and got themselves a new pitching staff, and it's game on, and they just beat the Dodgers, and they've been playing big boy baseball since the All-Star break. Love you, Steve. Talk later.
0: Thanks, Ben. Appreciate you. It's Ben in Queens. He's feeling it. Feeling it. After that Cubs deadline. I think so. What did they need? They needed 2 swing and miss big righties at the top of the rotation. Let's go get them, and they did. Remember, it was supposed to be Cabrera and Cade Horton. This is what they needed after the playoff series last year. It was so obvious. Oh, boy, yeah. Brewers had Mizorowski and Chad Patrick as gravy that they threw at you in the middle of a series. Who do the Cubs have this year? It's probably Edward Cabrera if he can handle the assignment. Or maybe it's Clay Holmes, who we know can handle the assignments. Great point about Clay Holmes, who pitched in 5 World Series games as a reliever and then transitioned to a starter because he wanted to and he deserved to. Had a real good year last year as his first full year as a starter and a dominant beginning to this year. Dominant. But came here and said, I'll do whatever they want. Just wants to win. That guy can play for me. Whew, man. It is good stuff. Texters getting in. Here's one text on the White Sox catching situation. Eric Haas seems to fit the White Sox personality. I hope they give him a shot. Eric Haas has been a Cleveland Guardian, a Detroit Tiger, a Brewer, a San Francisco Giant. He's 33 years old. He was signed by the White Sox, a minor league deal on the 28th of July. He was released on the 23rd by the Giants. Eric Haas could absolutely be a part of your catching solution. And I think probably ought to be. I don't think Romo or Caro are, you know, big league catchers of consequence for a playoff push and a postseason. I worry that Joey Bart is even that. If you told me Eric Haas is starting all your playoff games, I'd be like, okay, I get it. I get it. Maybe it's Kyle Teal and Eric Haas. I'd be like, okay, I get it. Maybe it's Kyle Teal and Joey Bart. I'm like, all right. But I don't believe it's Drew Romo, and it certainly ain't Edgar Caro. 312-644-6767. This is Ron on the South Side on the Score. What's up, Ron?
6: Hey, Speed. First of all, I'm looking forward to seeing McDougal and Smith and see what they do. Add to that bullpen.
0: But I'm glad that you reminded me. I spoke to both Tanner McDougal and Hagen Smith yesterday, and we're going to play snippets of both of those guys. Let you, the Sox fans, get to know the new kids. We'll do that a little bit later on in the show.
6: Okay, thank you. And you know what? One word, and this is the same word me and Bruce used to describe the White Sox. They are resilient. First time that they lost 4 games in a row. So they are a resilient team. Now, I'm not saying they're very good, but they are capable of coming back. Because people were like, well, did you lose confidence in the manager? He's the same manager who went into Tampa and won 2 out of 3 against a team that has the best record at home in baseball.
0: Yep.
6: Same manager. This team won 60 games last year, total. So, fine. Because guess what? If they can win the division, and he should definitely become the manager of the year. Everybody will forget that mistake. Hey, Speaker, I just make one quick comment. The team I was disappointed about at the trade deadline was the Braves. I thought if the Braves could get another pitcher, man, because Chris Sale, man, he's shutting it down. So I thought that they could be right there with other teams in the National League. So, that was just my MLB comment.
0: Hey, Ron, hang on 1 second. Yeah, interesting to all that, and there's stuff I want to talk about. But listen, my son is 14, and I don't know if you know this, Ron, but the way that kids talk about GOATs, the greatest of all time, has changed. Like in my day, back in my day, when we said the GOAT, the greatest of all time, there was only one GOAT in any particular realm, right? Now apparently there's lots of GOATs. Ruben, is that true that like you call somebody the GOAT, it doesn't mean like they're the only GOAT, they're just really good. Like Lionel Messi in the World Cup. A lot of GOATs.
7: Okay, well that's different. Lionel Messi is the GOAT.
0: Okay.
7: Of soccer.
0: Okay.
7: But in other realms, yes, there can be several different GOATs.
0: Okay. But when I said that when we talked about callers to hit and run, what did you say about Ron from the South Side?
7: He is the GOAT. Ben in Queens is number two.
0: Ron, take that in. You are the GOAT in terms of callers on Hit and Run, according to a 14-year-old boy.
7: I have you saved as the GOAT in the caller list right now, by the way.
6: I've been called from day one. Never had a day like this. Thank you, Mr. Ruben Spees. You are the best, and you are the GOAT.
7: Thank you, Ron.
0: Well, it can only be one. Oh, no, there can be a lot? Okay.
7: Yeah, well, Ron is the GOAT of callers. I'm the GOAT of screening Ron and the other callers.
0: Unbelievable. I'm like, man, Marty from Highland Park is not going to be happy that you called Ron the GOAT. He is not.
7: I have not spoken to him once except for today.
0: Marty from Highland Park might file a lawsuit, a very well-crafted lawsuit, coming after you, call screener. Let's take one more call here. This is Paul in Valparaiso. Paul, what's up, man? You're on Hit and Run. Hey, good morning.
8: Good morning, Matt. Yeah, I would say Ruben, definitely the GOAT of call screeners. You may need to reevaluate some things if Ron is the GOAT in his book. Heard Ron for a lot of years.
0: I know.
8: A lot of hit and miss on that one. That could be a new show.
0: Hit and miss. But he could host his own show called Hit and Miss.
8: Yeah. So some of his points are on, but I don't know.
0: All right. Well, let's hear what you got. Let's hear what you got, Paul. Come on. Bring it.
7: Maybe you're promoted.
8: You mentioned earlier about Edward Cabrera. I think he's really the missing piece in this because they signed him to come here and be that hit, strikeout pitcher. And what about Ben Brown? I'm kind of hearing mixed things on that there's a past council saying he will be on the team before the end of the year. If those two come in, do you piggyback like you did last night, or do you just have those guys come in for an inning or two and just really Theo Barr's got to go? I don't know if some of those guys are going to be gone once they are back fully healthy, but what are you hearing on Ben Brown? And Cabrera's right at the doorstep.
0: Yeah, it's really interesting. And this is fascinating to see what Craig Council and Tommy Hotovy are going to do with kind of not an embarrassment of riches, but a trove of available arms all of a sudden because Gausman and Holmes are added. Yeah, the piggyback, for anybody who doesn't know, is when he used two starting pitchers back-to-back. And last night, that's essentially what they did with Holmes and Colin Ray. They could obviously do that with Javier Assad and someone like Cabrera and Assad. Cabrera, in his last rehab start, threw four innings for AAA, and he was dominant. A lot of swings and misses. Fastball hit 97. Looked great. So Cabrera could be back at any time. I think they're going to have him do one more. They're going to have him do three rehab starts. But yeah, so could it be Cabrera and Ben Brown in a piggyback as you go to a six-man rotation? So you're using all those guys? It's a lot of taxation on the bullpen because a lot of those guys won't be available for the in-between days. Like, it's a lot to manage. So it'll be interesting. It's one thing to manage it throughout the towards the end of the regular season. It's another in the playoffs. I think I just love what it's going to mean for what they can do. And I think as we're talking it through, I think Craig's job is to figure out who functions best in what role. Is Cabrera a guy with his makeup and his erratic arm slot that you can trust coming out of the bullpen? All right, it's the fourth inning. I need you to come in and shut it down. Shota didn't really have it. I'm worried about too many homers. I need somebody to come in and absolutely shut the door for three innings. Or maybe Shota did have it, and he gave you five, and then you want somebody to shut it down for three innings. Can Cabrera handle that? Find out. Use August and September to find out. Ben Brown, I think, can. Ben Brown is a guy who's shown you this year. He could start. He couldn't relieve now that he's got the new stuff, the new sinker, the new moxie, the new confidence. Like, Ben Brown could absolutely, like Clay Holmes, be a malleable piece either starting or relieving in the postseason. Cabrera may be better suited to just start, stay in rhythm, and give you those first four innings or maybe five. So that's where I would lean now, but it's Craig's job to find out between now and the end of the year. It's Hit and Run on the Score. 312-644-6767 is the phone number. The lines are open. The texters are getting in as well. A million things to talk about here on the Score.
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0: lefty-to-lefty. Bush trying to come to it. He's running. The pitch low. Throw to third base. It's a wild throw. Pete's going to score. Cubs win the ball game. Cubs win. Pete Crow Armstrong.
1: Drills this one high in the air to right center field. Kwan at the wall. It is gone. A moonshot for Mooney.
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3: Wow. I got a fancy new bumper package. That was exciting. It is Hit and Run with me, Matt Spiegel. Thank you, Russ Matera, for your thoughts. Yeah, when we have stuff like that, well, then we don't need to do what we usually do, which is play highlights and other stuff. That's awesome. But let's do that anyway, because we like doing stuff. We have an embarrassment of riches in terms of the sound, the highlights, and everything that we can play. And we want to touch on this now. So here's the radio call of Ian Happ after the home run, making an incredible play in left field last night for the Cubs.
4: The pitch. Looped down the left field line. Happ races over. He dives and makes the catch. What a play by Ian Happ. One away.
5: Well, Ian gets a great break on this ball. And, you know, you could see by the swing that it was going to be, you know, it wasn't going to go very deep. And he absolutely lays out, catches this ball in the trap, and slides into foul territory. Great play by Ian Happ. Once again, great defense being played by both ball clubs in this game.
3: Ian Happ with that great catch, also had the homer and the double. I think he hadn't had a home run in, like, I mean, a long time. Hey, look, here's what I know. Since the 20th of June, okay, going into last night, he was hitting a buck 92 against righties. That's what he's supposed to be doing, is hitting righties. Against lefties, he's hitting a buck 14 against lefties. With no homers, just two against righties since the 20th of June. So he's been benched against lefties for Tyrone Taylor, or sort of benched, but then played against some lefties. But anyway, could this game get him going? Because he had a big game last night. Here's Craig Counsell afterwards.
6: When you're in a slump, you want results. You want a good swing. He hit three balls on the screws tonight. So very good night. He'll sleep good. And hopefully we're getting the good Ian back. And I know it's been frustrating for him, but like I said, this is a good hitter. This is a guy that's having a good year against right-handed pitching. And he's going to do good things for us.
3: Listen, Craig needs to play whoever gives him the best chance to win. And he said so this week. He broke that news on Spiegel and Holmes that Tyrone Taylor will be starting against left-handed pitchers, and that Ian will not play the first half of games sometimes. But then we've seen Ian playing, because we've seen PCA at DH. Did we see it last night again, right? The second time? I don't like it. I mean, every once in a while. He did it once last year. He did it on Wednesday. And then he did it again last night. I mean, Tyrone Taylor's very good defensively in center field. But Pete is Pete. I mean, I guess you're trying to rest a guy who's that important to you, trying to protect him every once in a while. I don't like it. Hit and Run is brought to you by Wildfire Restaurants with 5 Chicagoland locations. We thank you, Wildfire, for your partnership and your excellence in the Hit and Run community. This is Bob in Chicago on The Score. What's up, Bob? Good morning.
7: Good morning, guys. How are you doing?
3: Good.
7: Good. Well, I just realized the Cubs have 11 pitchers on the DL. One of them not coming back, which is Horton.
3: Mm-hmm.
7: And I'm looking at their stars that they could wind up with.

0: Because how many pitchers can they carry into the playoffs? Six?
1: No, but I mean, they would only use four in a playoff series. So you'd carry probably 13 pitchers and 13 position players on a playoff roster is probably what you'd do, but four starters.
0: Yeah, I mean, I think Asad Cabrera, Theobar, and Holmes. Then you got Gausman.
1: Who are those guys? Who are Asad Cabrera in terms of what? Who's going to be on your pitching roster?
0: Yeah, yeah.
1: Yeah, I don't know. I don't know if Asad is locked and loaded. That's a very interesting guy to make a decision on it. Theobar and Holmes, right. Yeah. All right, go ahead.
0: Then you got Asad Cabrera, you got Theobar and Holmes, Gausman. You said Gausman he got switched to being a starter because he wanted to, right?
1: No, that was Holmes. Look, if you want to talk postseason, we'll have time to do it in terms of the makeup of the roster, and you've got some time to figure it out. But I'll tell you this right now. Kevin Gausman is my game one starter, unless I need him at the end of a season to try and lock in a position, and then you fall prey to whatever the rest is. But if I had a clean slate, Kevin Gausman is my game one starter. Dude pitched game six of the World Series last year. Guy has incredible postseason experience and moxie. Knows how to get swing and miss. Did you notice every time the other day when Dylan Cease was dominating the Cubs and they would flash the numbers, most strikeouts since 2021 or most innings since 2021, there's Dylan Cease. Kevin Gausman was on that list right next to him. Every single time they showed it. Gausman's a badass. So that's my game one starter. The way things have been going, Matthew Boyd is probably my game two starter. Then Clay Holmes is probably, I think, going to evolve into my game three starter, but maybe not. And Shota Imanaga is probably going to get a start for me if I go four deep in a playoff series. And, you know, maybe Cabrera will be the fourth starter. So maybe it goes Gausman, Boyd, Shota, Cabrera, and Holmes is in your bullpen, along with Ben Brown and Colin Ray. And Javier Asad? But maybe not, because you got other dudes who are going to be short relief guys. Folks, it's going to be fun. That's what I know. Texters getting in on a variety of things. Here's one. Let's see. Is Ozzie Guillen a legend? I guess the bar is low. I'm not saying he was a terrible player, but his numbers were less than average. Yeah, he won a World Series as a manager, but if that's the bar, I hope they win a World Series and the legend Wolf Venable gets the same honor. You, sir, are thinking too small. Ozzie Guillen is a player and a manager and a broadcaster and is a presence and a White Sox legend befitting this honor. It is a unique way to think about it in terms of the totality of a career. Let's discuss it a little bit next. 312-644-6767. Why did Ozzie's number get retired? I hear the question. I hear the question. And we will answer it next on The Score.
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1: Welcome in on a Sunday morning. It's 10 o'clock. Hope it's still beautiful out there. Sure felt that way earlier today. Hit and Run is brought to you by Wildfire Restaurants with 5 Chicagoland locations. Had the opportunity to go over to Raitt Field yesterday and be there for the Ozzie Guillen ceremony pregame and the Ozzie Guillen media scrum before that. Ozzie's a fascinating character. There were a lot of years in Chicago radio where if you wanted to get a baseball topic going, you opened up a microphone and you said, Ozzie Guillen, your thoughts. And you threw out the phone number and people called. Because Ozzie always has been irascible, honest, ruthless, a little mean, and above all, fearless publicly. And that has made a difference. Him as a player, but him as a manager. You remember what it was like, Sox fans, when that team sucked and Ozzie would come out and say, we suck. And you were like, oh my God, he sees it just like we do. And it makes it feel better when the team sucks and the manager's like, yeah, we suck right now. You're like, oh wow, okay. He's not deluding himself. That was always helpful. There's a legendary moment after a game when he just destroys the entire team for what they were doing. Like, we couldn't do this, we couldn't do that. I was disgusted with this, I was disgusted with that. And he starts to leave the podium. And then he goes, and Danks pitched well. That was the one positive thing, was that John Danks had pitched well. That's it. But that honesty is the through line on what it has meant to be Ozzie Guillen and build the relationship that he has built. Got a couple of chunks from him pregame talking to the media that I wanted to bring you. Is this, do we have the one about honesty, David? This is Ozzie talking about what it means to be a broadcaster and a manager who is as honest as Ozzie has been.
0: It's funny because now I'm working at the ballpark. Before, I just managed, I even know how many floors they have, how many suites they have, how many people work here. Now I'm outside the field in the clubhouse. Now I can see how important the people work here, from the front office, from everybody, PR department, marketing, the ladies out there, service the food, the parking lot people, the security people. Now I appreciate them more than I was. Why? Because now I know exactly how hard they work to make the fans happy. You know what I mean? And now I appreciate more the White Sox seeing that. Now I love the White Sox a little bit more just because now I see the people working in this building. They're unbelievable. I'm telling you, we walk out of here with Chuck and the people working in with the CHSN. It's 11 o'clock at night. Put it that way. And I see people walking to start work. To start in work. And they will have a smile on their face. They're like happy to be here. And to me, I more respect that. And I love the White Sox more just because I see how hard people work here. You know, everyone, so from Jerry all the way to the little girl is in section 100,000 over there, sitting people around. My respect for them because I know how hard they are. They're working to make this organization better.
1: That's the secret comfort level at the ballpark, is like, you know, all the people who actually work there, being there yesterday and seeing, oh, there's the elevator guy. Oh, there's the other elevator guy. Oh, there's a dude checking us in at the media credential. We know that guy. Oh, there's like four ushers that it's good to see. And you say hello to that. That's who Ozzie's talking about, those relationships. And those people respect him because of the honesty he has always had. I was struck by this moment yesterday after what I thought was a fairly innocent question about number 13 and its importance to him. Here's Ozzie's answer.
0: When I say number 13, I think 13 belonged to my country. Because
1: Ozzie getting emotional.
0: Because the guy represents that number. A lot of people, they even, you know, it's David Concepcion. And when she number 13, obviously in Venezuela, is to me it's a lucky number. American, they not believe that lucky number is. And I think that was the biggest reason. I'll tell you why the reason I went 13. I was number 9 with the San Diego Padres. And they told me, you cannot use another number because you come to the big league, that's the number you're going to use in the big league. And Gary Terpenter was number 1. And Ozzie Smith was playing there before Gary did. And they told me, he said, you're going to be the next shortstop. I played 7 years with the White Sox and Gary Terpenter still play with the Padres. Then that, but that's that number 13 is about my country. It's no doubt about it because Davey and all the son, before it was all infielders. Now even Perez, Acuña, all those guys using it, and I feel proud. So that my number was retired in Venezuela, and Acuña got a play. And somebody called me, that obviously was lying, Acuña wasn't number 13 in the team I was playing. And I said, to me, it's an honor to see a player like him when they wear the number. Somebody else said, nope, that's my number. No, you're not. I know this number is retired. No, I was proud when Acuña went to wear that number. And to me, it was an honor to them. By the way, he was playing, I was managing, and he wore number 13. I never come out to him and say, hey, sorry, bro, I just got here. No, I just said, no, you will use it. You're in the field. I can put all the thing out. It's how being number 13 is for me and my family.
1: Man, that's Ozzie Guillen. So Davy Concepcion, the legendary swear number 13. Is that who he's talking about? Check that out, would you, David? But so like number 13, there's a lot.

0: stuff from Ozzy as the press conference happened in both English and in Spanish. And then this moment later on, and maybe you heard some of this in the ceremony, but again, this is me, Speaks, bringing you stuff from the pregame media assemblage where Ozzy, I think, was a little more comfortable and just kind of riffing, which was beautiful. This is Ozzy talking about how emotionally important it is going to be and was now, we can say, to see his number broken out and honored yesterday.
1: Huge. We talk about it, my wife, myself, my kids, about the number to be retired. One thing, always in that conversation, I hear my wife say, be patient. Be patient. That will come. That will happen. Be patient. And come on, they're going to wait for me to die. And the one thing about it, now I love it more because Jerry Reinsdorf is still alive. And that's the one, that's one of the biggest people here before my kids and my wife and my grandkids. More important people for me to be out there. Hockey could be here. And one guy I'm really love. But I think to me, it's something bigger than that. You know what I mean? Now I look up, I'm going to look up and see the name, the last name every day. And to me, the biggest thrill about retiring the number when they see that name out there is what I mean, my grandkids going to walk to this field. And see them, the last name up there. That's the biggest thrill for me. Sorry, guys. I told my wife, I bet you're not crying.
2: Welcome to Wrigley Field. The gates of the ballpark are now open. The gates of the ballpark are now open.
1: I'm not going to talk to my grandkids or my family anymore. No, I haven't. I'm not going to talk about my kids or my family anymore because that's just going to get...
0: Ozzy, I'm not going to talk about my kids and my grandkids anymore. I'm not going to do it. After he's crying right there in the middle. And then you add the Wrigley Field announcement right there. That was so cool. He was so proud, so clearly honored and excited, and it's meaningful. And it was just some beautiful, beautiful stuff. I wanted to make sure I brought you those moments from the Ozzy ceremony. Actually, before the Ozzy ceremony in the media room. And that's what you heard there on Hit and Run. So, look, we're going to get to Pete Crow Armstrong in our next segment. But I wanted to play a little bit of sound from the new kids. Got a chance to meet the new kids on the White Sox. Noah Schultz sent down about three starts too late, if you're asking me. And I said so on the air. About three starts too late, but whatever. Noah Schultz sent down. Interesting, he's going to start in the minors. They're not going to convert him to a reliever. This, to me, means that Noah Schultz's impact on the 2026 White Sox is over. I think it's over. Tanner McDougal, the righty, at age 22, and the lefty Hagen Smith are both here. They'll make their MLB debuts when they enter the game. Hagen Smith, the fifth overall pick in the 2024 draft, has been a starter, but recently he was moved to the bullpen. And here is Hagen Smith talking to assembled media yesterday before the game.
3: We're just watching the games in Charlotte, like on the clubhouse, and they're playing, and it just looks like they're always having fun. They're always in the game, and super happy to come up here and help compete.
4: How has this year been for you, just, you know, facing with the injuries, but then also now moving your role to the bullpen?
3: Yeah, it's been great. Obviously, a little setback there, but, you know, kind of figured out some stuff, and coming back, told me I was going to be in the bullpen just for the rest of the year, and, you know, fine with it, you know, just go out there, compete, like I said, and it's been really good so far.
4: Have they talked to you about your role and how you're going to be serving with this group?
3: No, not really. I just got here and one day gets called, go out there and pitch.
0: Tanner McDougal at age 22 is an interesting dude and a thoughtful dude. Let's get to know him a little bit. Here's a few minutes of Tanner McDougal, and then we'll take a break and do some PCA and Cubs offense stuff in the next segment. Team of the Moment later on as well. Brian Hudson of the White Sox going to join us. You'll also hear from Kevin Gausman during this show, Clay Holmes during this show. We got a lot to get to before we get out of here at 12:45. But here's Tanner McDougal, whose dad was a player, did not reach the big leagues, was a Rule 5 draft pick, left unprotected by Cleveland, I want to say. His dad, Mike McDougal. But anyway, here's Tanner. So clearly a baseball kid and a comfortable young man, 22-year-old Tanner McDougal, talking about how he and Hagen Smith were given the news that they were coming up, and they were coming up together.
3: It's kind of funny. So I just walked back home. I had my dinner. I sat down. I was getting ready to call my parents. And then

0: Carson, the trainer in Charlotte, texted me, which was like, hey, can you come back to the field? Sure, whatever. Walk back. He had texted me on the way there. He was like, hey, they messed up your drug test. We had a drug test last night. So I'm like, what could they have messed up? So anyways, I'm like walking through. I'm trying to find him. I can't find him. I was talking to the clubbies. I'm like, where's Carson? Like, he was just in there. And then I see Hagen come around the corner. I'm like, okay, this is a little funny. Like, this is odd that we're both here at the same time. And Chad obviously pulled us in his office and, you know, broke the news to us. And it was obviously a surreal moment. I think it's one of the cooler ways to, you know, be told you're going to the big leagues, especially when, you know, it's with somebody else and with somebody that you've kind of been day in and day out with the whole year. Both obviously dealt with what we've dealt with outside of, you know, pitching and stuff like that. So, you know, it was cool to, you know, be there with somebody and obviously be up here with somebody and have someone to, you know, kind of lean on and just, you know, go through this whole process. You know, it can be daunting, it can be nerve-wracking, but it's a little easier when you got somebody by your side.
1: They've called up some of you guys. They've run out of excuses to cover at this point.
0: Exactly, yeah. I don't know. I walked down and looked for a camera, but I don't think there was one. I think, you know, whenever you get called in the manager's office, I think it's always a little nerve-wracking. So that one was by far the least stressful one I've ever had, so can't complain at all.
1: How was relief work gone for you? I know you've been doing it for a little bit now. How have you adjusted?
0: Great. I feel like I'm comfortable. Obviously, it's not starting, so it's much different. You're kind of trying to, you know, line up when you're going to pitch in games, form a plan on who you might face, who you might not face, and then go from there. So it's a little different, but I've enjoyed it. I enjoy coming out of the pen. I enjoy, you know, coming into those games and tough situations, and you know, kind of brings out the competitor with me, especially when, you know, you might not, you know, get that. I told some of the guys, I told Higgins, I was like, I don't think I've ever pitched under lights. Like, the lights are on, but it's still daytime now. Obviously, you come out of the game early, it's not dark, so, you know, you pitch when it's dark, it's like, okay, like, we're getting deeper into games now. So, yeah, I mean, I'm just grateful to be back. Like, that, the rehab process sucks, obviously, at all times, but just being back and being able to, you know, obviously come up here and you know, achieve the goal of coming up here and helping them, you know, win up here and go about it that way, it's been, you know, great.
2: It's a horrible segue about pitching under brighter lights now and in the playoff race. How do you feel about coming into not just the team that's in the major leagues, but the team that's in first place and trying to fend off at least a couple teams from the playoffs?
0: Yeah, I don't see any problem in it. It excites me. That kind of stuff fires me up. I've pitched in the postseason the past years, so I get it. Obviously, it's way different in the minor leagues, but at the same time, the game doesn't change up here. I think you just got to attack hitters, not get starstruck on who's in the box or who's doing what. I think your job is to go out and get 3 or 6 or 9 outs, however many outs you got to get, and that's your job. So I don't think there's that big of a disconnect between that, but I'm excited to go out there and compete and, you know, hopefully I'll win a pennant back here.
3: They got you next to Vassell. Is that going to be okay?
0: Oh, yeah, we'll be good. Yeah. We'll be good. I think Vassell will be good to lean on. He called me last night along with Sean Berg, so we already talked. It's good.
3: I was going to ask, like, these guys, you have relationships with a bunch of these guys mm-hmm. already, right?
0: Yeah, I mean, here and there. Me and Burke, that was my first roommate in pro ball. We got drafted together, so been with him forever. Obviously, some guys, Brooks Baldwin texted me last night. Drew Thorpe texted me. Obviously, he was in Charlotte back yesterday, so I saw him yesterday. But, you know, it's easy to, you know, make the transition when you have people to lean on. And when you're coming into a clubhouse that you don't feel like a stranger in, I've played with most of these guys at one point or another. And, you know, they're all very welcoming and with open arms, and, you know, that makes it a lot easier to go through something like this.
4: What did Mike say and Sean say?
0: They were just, you know, congratulating me, obviously, also, you know, messing with me because that's what they do, and, mm-hmm. and you know, it's part of it. So they were just, you know, super congratulatory, but as well as, you're ours now.
4: Anywhere.
0: Yeah.
3: Don't mess it up.
1: It's like 5 years since you first got into pro ball. Does it feel longer or shorter?
0: I don't know. I not really. I don't know. Time's flown by. There's definitely been times where it felt like I was, you know, 10 years in, but there's also been times where it felt like I just got into pro ball. So, you know, up to this point, it's just been, you know, day in and day out. I think that was the biggest thing for me this year, was just taking it one day at a time, especially with the rehab and doing all that. But, I don't know. Stuff happens at the right times, so take it for what's worth.
4: You're familiar with this organization, and, you know, from the outside looking in, just what have you noticed about this group? Because they said it feels different, but what have you noticed?
0: Yeah, I mean, I think I talked about it at SoxFest too. I mean, a lot.

0: a young group that's winning. And, you know, everybody's kind of running around with their hair on fire. It's just a different feel. It's you know, you don't have the ups and downs and the peaks and valleys. It feels like no matter what, nothing really shakes them. At least outside looking in, obviously. I haven't been in the dugout, in the clubhouse, stuff like that. But just outside looking in, nothing shakes these guys. They're having fun regardless of what's going on. And, you know, everybody's just pulling for each other, which I think is the biggest thing. And I think that comes from within the org, the minor leagues. We dealt with it. You know, we won the championship last year in AA, and a lot of those guys are up here now, too. So I think, you know, creating a winning culture is truly a real thing. And I think, you know, the org has done a really good job of, you know, creating that, and it's showing up here.
1: That is Tanner McDougal, brand new young White Sox pitcher. 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A little service we are providing. Let's talk about Pete Crow Armstrong's maturity at the plate and answer a few Cubs texts we've had along the way. Who's the backup first baseman? That's interesting. Why is PCA getting off his feet as the DH? And someone is applying to be a fan club president via text, and I think we will appoint them next here on The Score.
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5: Ground ball right side, and it's down the right field line for a hit. Two runs score, Saya at first. Two run, two out, single, and it's 4-1 Cubs.
6: Pete's got a lot of attention, rightfully so. But what Saya has done behind Pete is been super, super important. I mean, they're forming a 1-2 punch that is as good as there is in baseball. And they're certainly offensively doing a lot of the damage.
7: That is Craig Counsell talking about them as a 1-2 punch. Seiya Suzuki in the two hole, because he's batting second behind Pete Crow Armstrong, and he's done that for 23 games this year. It speaks with you here on Hit and Run. And that's not the most games that he's been at any specific lineup position. He's batted fourth 26 times. He's batted fifth 26 times. He's batted third 11 times, batted sixth 11 times. But now he's batted in the two hole 23 games, has an 867 OPS up there, a 400 on base percentage. His best on base percentage of the season is in that two hole, slugging a little bit less, but getting on a little bit more. Maybe it's making him be a little more patient. I don't know. He's got Pete in front of him an awful lot. That's been a big, big deal for this Cubs offense, which is number two in scoring in Major League Baseball. We think of them as a defensive juggernaut, and the pitching has gotten so much focus, but they are the second best scoring team in baseball. By the way, Alex Bregman, in his last 33 games, has an OPS of 823. Now, you may think to yourself, how did I get here? But you may think about Alex Bregman in his career and be like, 823 OPS is, well, he's a career 834 OPS. So he's just about at his career levels. Last year at the Red Sox, 821 OPS. So last 33 games, Alex Bregman offensively has been himself. That's good. That'll work. That'll play in this particular lineup. But the big deal is the maturity of Pete Crow Armstrong. Got a few things we want to play for you in that regard. Boog and JD were talking on the Marquee broadcast specifically about PCA's patience at the plate. This is earlier in the week, but it still stands in terms of what pitches he's not swinging at and what that does now. Here's Boog and JD from the broadcast.
8: And that's low, ball four. And Pete is aboard. You look at the shift and it's just unprecedented.

0: in it. From 2025, a guy with sub-5 walk rate is now sitting at 12%. His on-base is up almost 100 points. He's swinging less. He's chasing less, seeing more pitches per plate appearance. Here's the other thing. It's not quite as simple as just swinging less. There's a very clear plan in place because he's swinging in zone less. He's swinging at the first pitch less. So he's really, I think Alex Bregman is factored in. He's really looked at what type of strike am I looking to get.
1: Yeah, I think, you know, you took a guy who was an anxious hitter, hyper-aggressive hitter, and he has completely flipped that narrative. I always talk about the cop with the buffet, right? He's waiting to see what's waiting at the end of the carving station there at the end of the buffet line. That's where the good stuff is.
2: I love Jim Deshays. Don't load up on the buffet before you get to the carving station. I mean, don't miss out on the prime rib. What are you doing? Oh, is that amazing. So Pete Crow Armstrong and the maturity level at the plate. And Craig has talked about what it means when you're in control of an at-bat, when you take pitches and all of a sudden you're ahead in the count. And now you're in the driver's seat. That's what's going on. So it's not just the walk rate. Don't get lost in those numbers. Understand what it does to the narrative. But why don't we hear from one of the most patient and excellent hitters of his generation? How about Joey Votto doing some media? Where was this Votto chunk? Do you know where it was, David? I'm not sure. I forget exactly where. I'll let you know. But this was Joey Votto earlier in the week. Might have been foul territory. Might have been fair territory. Might have been one of those. I don't know. A lot of people do stuff now. But here's Joey Votto, the former Cincinnati Red great, on how Pete Crow Armstrong has jumped to the next level.
3: You just have to show up for every single plate appearance. And, you know, Pete, he has the good fortune of being maybe the best defensive center fielder in the game. He's an elite base runner. He's got, I think, the thing that he probably gets some credit for, but doesn't really, really get credit for. And I think that, you know, I was speaking to a person from a major league front office about the type of players that they are looking for now. And they're looking for players with base athleticism and players that can end up with game reps, blossom into the type of player that, you know, they could potentially, and you can't, they could potentially be, but you can't do that unless you hit 31 home runs last year. You know, PCA has three, you know, top tier 80 scale characteristics. He has the, you know, the 80 power. You know, if you've got a 240 ISO, that's darn near 80 power. Clearly 80 defense, clearly, 80 run, and that buys you those at bats. So there's no machine you can use. We heard about Páez using the traject all off season. We hear about, you know, when I played, I actually had some of our, I had our manager, Brian Price, who's a former pitcher. You know, I would hit off of him like live game style at game speed, but the game reps are the most important ones. And, the change for PCA from the very beginning of the season, where if you threw him a middle fastball, it was either going to get fouled down. It was going to be fouled into the third base stands. It was going to get hooked down the right field line foul, or it's going to be a full swing through. And now all of a sudden, I like using like this sort of thing. I like that he's starting to transition closer to the center of the field, and that's when you really get to use your pull side power.
2: That's so interesting. It was on with Brian Kenny on MLB Now. I can hear more from Joey Votto talking about Pete Crow Armstrong, can't you? This is Votto on PCA getting better on offense.
3: I watched some of his earlier this season at bats, and it looked a bit, and I'm sure he would admit the same, a bit chaotic. The ball in the middle of the plate was getting pulled foul. The ball high was beating him. The left-handed slider down and away ended up being a swing through. And I think what we're seeing is a combination of two things. It's the culmination of years of major league at bats, which you only get because you're a good defensive player and a good base runner. I think the message I want to send home to young players, kids, is really refine the base running and defensive part of the game, because it gives you that extra opportunity on a daily basis to get the plate appearance that makes you better. Major league batters get better by facing major league pitching. You know, I was listening to PCA talk about his routine. He hits tee, he hits flip every day. You don't get better from tee and flip. You can make subtle mechanical adjustments, but the gains are made in game. I liken it to how our iPhones or our Androids update on a consistent basis. And so what I'm getting at is, if you really refine the parts of the game that are non-offensive, the base running, the defense, you get all those extra plate appearances to be able to have this 40-game stretch that is otherworldly, like PCA has been, to transition from, you know, probably major leaguer to potential most valuable player candidate.
2: Really interesting from Joey Votto. I love this idea that if you're good enough at defense and base running and all that stuff, then you'll get enough plate appearances where it might help you actually get better at hitting, which is the hardest thing to do and the most difficult to do in the major leagues. Yeah, so here you are. And now Pete's getting better. It's happening before our eyes. I keep thinking about what JD said about the anxiety and how Pete was an anxious hitter, and he's no longer an anxious hitter. It's amazing. Something happened where he realized that something gets better at the end of the buffet line, or that he can hit those tricky pitches off the lefty, or that he doesn't need to homer every time. Remember last year when he was chasing 30 home runs and he spent so much time chasing that 30 for 30 and chasing that season that It seemed to throw him off. There's less anxiety now. Less anxiety now. It speaks here with you on 104.3 The Score on Hit and Run. A couple of texts had come in about PCA being off his feet. 17 games in 17 days for the Cubs. So they had him off his feet in terms of defense. So he was the DH yesterday for the second time. I don't like it. He's 24 years old. Let the kid play center field. Get off my lawn. What is it, load management for Pete Crow Armstrong? What are we doing? I know Tyrone Taylor's good. Let him play left and you can sit Ian Happ. I have spoken. Who is the backup first baseman on this team? Texture said. Thinking about how Craig Counsell looked so concerned when Michael Bush fouled one off his leg. Ouch. Carson Kelly is your backup first baseman. But has Carson Kelly started any games? Has he started any games at first base? I don't believe so. This is what we need to teach Ruben how to do, David, is teach him how to go to Baseball Reference and see, to scroll down and see if Carson Kelly has started any games at first base this year. Because I don't remember any. Of course, I'm doing it myself. I'm scrolling down. I'm taking care of it. Okay?
4: If I do that, am I getting a raise?
2: Yeah. Wow.
4: I'm just kidding.
2: This is what it is, huh? Four games at first base, including one start. He did have one start. Thanks, Ruga. Good job. No raise. No raise for you.
4: Oh, man.
2: I'll keep that money. Keep that money my damn self. So Carson Kelly is your backup first baseman, but it doesn't feel great. But that's, you know, that's the way of the world. And then another texter said that he wants to be the president of the Pedro Ramirez fan club. That is Glatt from Menco, longtime guy. And I understand why. Pedro Ramirez has been terrific. In the second half, he's got 19 hits. He's got a 917 OPS. 917. So it's really quite something. That we have seen Pedro Ramirez contribute this much as a switch hitter and be this useful. It's really made you stop wondering where Matt Shaw is, hasn't it? Let's go to the phone lines. 312-644-6767. Talking Sox, but also talking Cubs, talking PCA. and talking about a lot of stuff in our interesting two-team baseball town. Top of the hour, we've got a guest co-host with me for the hour. We will continue doing Hit and Run as it stands, but also get a chance to visit with Scott Derringer, lifelong Cubs fan, and a guy who has an incredibly interesting job over at Wrigley Field. If he's willing to talk about that and give us stories from that, then we're really going to get somewhere in the next hour. Let's go to Wally, who's in Chicago and now on Hit and Run. Good morning, Wally. How are you?
5: Good, fine. Two questions. Where does Fox show the runners on base during the ball game?
2: What do you mean? Like on their little score bug that they have in the corner?
5: Yeah, but it doesn't light up. It's in the bottom right-hand part of the screen. It doesn't. Those three bases that they have don't light up. You don't know where the runners are.
2: Well, they must. I can't picture it right now. I'll try to call up a highlight at some point. Maybe the call screener could have helped me out, prepping me for this phone call a little bit. But, yeah, I don't know. But I'm sure it lights up somewhere a little bit. It has to, Wally. There'd be no reason to exist otherwise.
5: I know it does. Well, okay, I need your answer.
2: Okay.
5: Number two. That play where the guy was thrown out or called for interference in the late innings on that bunt?
2: Yes, when Mydroth, yeah.
5: Yeah, that throw was way up the first base line. I thought that was a bad call for calling interference on the runner.
2: I agree with you. I agree with you. I thought that was a shady call. Didn't need that extra insurance run, but at the time he didn't know that. But I was like, well, I think that was a little shady. So, yeah, agree.
5: You're a good man. I love your show.
2: Thanks,
5: Wally. Have a good one. Thank you.
2: I appreciate you. Fox Scorebug Baseball. I'm a good man because I agreed with him. Did you guys catch that? That's what it is. Here's an article on how Fox Sports' new baseball scorebug is awful. So somebody else agrees with Wally there. I'll have to see. This is Mike in Chicago on Hit and Run. What do you say, Mike? How are you?
6: Hey, love your show. Long-time listener to the station.
2: Excellent.
6: And I just had a question real fast. That guy that the White Sox got for Lucchese, that pitcher?
2: Which one?
6: Gonzalez? Wiki Gonzalez, I think his name is.
2: No, Castillo? Is that what you're talking about?
6: Right. No. The guy that they got from Boston for Coquette.
2: Wait, hold on. White Sox pitcher they got from Boston? You mean...
6: Yeah. Montgomery and...
2: Trade they got Montgomery and they got Teal and they got Mydroth, and you're talking about the fourth pitcher in that deal?
6: Yeah.
2: Oh.
6: But they cut him. I was just curious. You know, he pitched well for the White Sox last year. Why would they cut him right away like that?
2: I see. You're talking about Wickelman Gonzalez.
6: Yeah, there you go.
2: Yeah, I don't know. It's a good question. Because he was the first one we saw, right? I think it was the first one we saw of the four pieces, maybe Mydroth, but then we haven't seen Wickelman since then. I don't know. I'll ask his barber. I know Wickelman Gonzalez's barber. You guys impressed? Ruben does too. Wickelman Gonzalez's barber has cut Ruben's hair. This is true. Let's go to Robert in Wisconsin on the score. What's up, Robert? How are you? Good morning.
7: I'm doing well. Glad to have Ruben in the house today.
2: Thank you.
7: I had a comment for you. I know we have been putting PCA up there on the MVP side.
2: Yes.
7: But I think we're forgetting the other Pete on the Cubs, and that's Pedro Ramirez as possibly a Rookie of the Year candidate. I wanted to hear your thoughts on that.
2: Yeah, I don't think there's enough of a body of work for Pedro Ramirez to get in there. In the American League, it's going to be Kevin McGonigal, who's just outstanding, even though Munetaka Murakami has been really good. And Parker Messick has been really good. Peyton Toll maybe should merit some more votes. In the National League, Sal Stewart is having a beastly season, slowed down quite a bit for the Reds. J.J. Weatherholt of the Cardinals is another option. Those two guys have pretty darn high pedigrees, so there's a known factor as well. And then I guess Nolan McLean of the Mets, who's had sort of an up-and-down year, but I don't think Pedro's got a shot, but I appreciate the call and the thought and the desire. And Pedro has had a really good run and been a very important piece to this Cubs team that you can now trust in a number of different places. Pretty cool. 312-644-6767. We will come back and do Team of the Moment, among other things, right here on The Score.
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0: At 36. six games above 500. Oh, and there it goes. Way, way, way up into the air. And Caminero's got his third home run in Colorado. 3-0 Rays on a daytime moonshot by Junior Caminero, his 33rd.
1: There's a hard hit ball in the left field by Johnny DeLuca. Towards the track, to the wall. That ball is gone.

Johnny DeLuca, a solo home run. And this might be a second. This is scorched towards the corner and gone. Jonathan Aranda quickly out of here. Tampa Bay with a pair of solo homers and a 2-0 lead.

0: Rays are the team of the moment. I mean, they just keep winning and winning and winning. Earlier in the year, I remember talking about how difficult the American League East was going to be. And we had a texter who said, come on, Spiegs. You know the Rays are a bad team. And he was giving more credence to the Orioles and, of course, the Blue Jays coming off the World Series and the Red Sox and the Yankees. He said, you know the Rays are a bad team. They are 24 games over 500. They just keep being the Rays. They're 8-2 in their last 10, 14-6 in their last 20, 22-13 in one of the best divisions in baseball, 16-10 in one-run games. Since the 1st of July, the Rays are 6th in offensive war, despite being bottom 5 in home runs and slugging. Boy, that's a good number. Think about that. 6th best offensive team in baseball, even though they don't homer, they don't slug. What they don't do is strike out. They have the lowest strikeout rate in all of baseball. Only the Dodgers have a better batting average. They really only have one great slugger, and that's Junior Caminero, the only player with an OPS over 800, in fact, on the whole team, and over 15 home runs. He's got an OPS of 923 with 33 homers. He's just 22 years old, and he is a flat-out superstar. The Tampa Rays keep on winning. Drew Rasmussen is a flat-out ace, even though they just lost McClanahan again for a little while. They find ways to pitch. And when it comes to the postseason, I'm not going to pick them. I'm not going to pick them to make the World Series or win the World Series because I don't think they have enough in terms of that slugging, in terms of that elite top-end strikeout-laden pitching for a rotation and in the back of the bullpen. I don't think they have enough. But, man, do they know how to build a winner. Like the Brewers, like the Guardians, those three are the standard bearers for getting it done in baseball despite payroll limitations. The forced efficiency of the Tampa Rays is just remarkable. And Kevin Cash is so clearly one of the best managers in baseball, and he is the longest tenured. I believe he's the longest tenured manager in baseball. Maybe Dave Roberts. I know it's Dave Roberts in the National League and Kevin Cash in the American League. The Tampa Rays are the team of the moment. Let's go back to the phone lines to finish out this hour. We'll go to Shu in Chicago on the score. What's up, Shu?
1: Hey, good morning, guys. How are you guys doing?
0: We're having a really big shoe, really big shoe. We're good. How are you?
1: There you go. Well, that's my nickname because of my last name. But anyway, guys, real quick, Nico Armstrong sitting on 26 home runs, and he's 26 home runs, and he's almost going to eclipse 30 stolen bases.
0: Already so there, yeah. Got the 30.
1: Yeah, so, I mean, he has 44 games left to hit 14 home runs and 14 more stolen bases to be a member of the 40-40 club. And I think he has a damn good shot at doing it.
0: I'd like to see that happen. I don't know. I don't want him to worry about it. I'm telling you, last year he was worried about getting to 30 home runs. And it was talked about, you know, carefully, but it was talked about by both Craig Counsell and, frankly, Nico Horner on a Tuesday right here on the Spiegel and Holmes show on the score. You know, Pete was sort of leaning on that idea of trying to get to the home runs, and it did not work out well for his overall batting approach. So I don't want him to worry about it. I don't care if he gets to 40-40. He's got a shot, but that ain't what it's about. Having great at-bats one after another, folks, that's what it's about. Dan is in Illinois on the score. Where are you in Illinois, Dan?
2: In Savoy, Illinois, just a little outside Champaign.
0: Outstanding. That's beautiful. All right, well, thanks for calling. How can I help you?
2: Well, first of all,

0: I want you guys to know I'm going through PT after a knee replacement, and it's not easy. And listening to you guys really is a welcome addition to my day. I really appreciate it.
1: That, Dan, that is the highest calling that I have as a talk show host, is to help people. I'm serious. Help people through difficult times, whatever it can be. So very glad to be of service.
0: The one thing I wanted to say about Pete is, and I don't think he gets quite enough credit for this, is the distraction that he creates on the other team when he's on base. You can look at how it affects the pitchers. You can look at how it affects the position players. They're all on edge. It creates mistakes. And I know it's very hard to quantify that in baseball terms, but it would be interesting to know how many distraction-type error-type plays he creates in a game because of his on-base work. And I think that should be included in his MVP credentials.
1: That is a tremendous phone call. I could not agree more, Dan. And we saw it on Thursday. The game-winning moment from the Blue Jays makeup game was PCA on second, stealing third and causing a panicked and bad throw from the catcher, which was an error in Pete scoring the winning run. So you saw it right there in front of your eyes, but we've seen it a lot with Pete. You know what it reminds you of in recent vintage? Javier Baez. And it's pretty remarkable that the guy traded for Javi Baez has some Javi in him in terms of being a chaos agent, as Lawrence Holmes likes to call him. And in terms of just instilling fear in defense and pitchers alike. And so that's why when you see like a week where Pete has, gosh, what in the Wednesday day game, he had two homers and a double in his first three at bats, right? And then in the Thursday game, he wins it with a stolen base and a game-winning run off of an error. There's your value. And oh, by the way, he's the best center fielder in baseball. It is crazy what we have gotten to. Let's quickly try to squeeze in Dan at Midway. Dan, what's up? You're on The Score. How are you?
2: Good morning, sir. How are you?
1: Great.
2: I have one question and one comment. If you think I'm all wet, let me know.
1: I will.
2: When they let go of Jason Tyone, was that, in your opinion, a production of Craig Counsell, or was that upper management?
1: I think it's both. I think just about everything they do is both, and they said so when they hired Craig. Craig is a partner in full with the front office, paid as such and valued as such.
2: Since that happened, that team has taken on a much different look and a much more championship-level look, and I have a feeling that kind of woke them up, like if they can get rid of Tyone, hey, they're not messing around here. I don't know if you agree with my theory or not.
1: I don't think you're all wet at all. I think what it is this. This is a serious organization with serious aspirations right the hell now. They are not just trying to play a decent brand of winning baseball and draw fans and have a good time. They like that, but as an organization, they're trying to win the World Series. And that is a sometimes subtle difference that players notice, that fans notice. And last year, it didn't feel like they were trying to do that at the trade deadline, to be honest with you. This year, as the deadline approached, there were guys getting DFA'd all over baseball. Decent players who their teams were trying to trade, they're like, we can't give that guy another start. Can't trade him, can't send him down. Could invent another injury, I don't know, but what we can't do is let him keep playing. That was the issue with Tyone. It's ruthless, but it is correct when you are trying to win. Same thing with platooning Ian Happ. What's the object of the exercise? This year, very much, the object of the exercise clearly is to get to and win the World Series, and I, among many others, applaud them for that. It is Hit and Run. Great calls. Thank you so much, everyone. We will continue, but we've got Scott Derringer coming in to be a guest co-host with me, and I'm really looking forward to this. This hour, me and Scott Derringer co-hosting. And oh, by the way, Brian Hudson from the White Sox is going to join us during this hour. So good luck to Scott on being part of an interview of a White Sox reliever. Should be a very fun hour. Keep it here on The Score.
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0: Welcome back in on Hit and Run on The Score. We're here until 12:45 when the Cubs play the Royals to wrap up their series. It's a great baseball moment in the city of Chicago. The White Sox, after a big win last night, are three games up on the Twins and the Guardians in the American League Central and have a real shot to hold on and be the number two seed in the American League playoffs. They're a game over the Astros in that sense right now. And so they would have a bye and then host a playoff series, which is a crazy thing to think about. Meanwhile, the Cubs at 18 games over 500 at 68-50. Which is obviously better than most teams in baseball, are the number one wild card team by plenty, by six games over the Diamondbacks and the Phillies. The Cubs would host a wild card series in the first round unless they can claw their way back to overtake the Brewers in the National League Central, which I think, frankly, is a possibility. They were 5.5 back as of this morning after being 4.5 back going into yesterday. We have discussed the wins and the losses from last night for both teams. You've heard a lot of tape from people involved, discussed the Ozzie Guillen ceremony, etc. Some more hardcore Cubs stuff coming up at the top of the hour. But part of my joy of getting to do a three-hour show on a Sunday morning with whatever I want to do in terms of baseball is that every once in a while I'll put an hour up for auction. And my buddy Danny Parkins and the Radiothon, the Cubs for a Cure Radiothon that happens every year, sometimes somebody will bid on the opportunity to be a guest co-host, and this is how we come to welcome Scott Derringer to the Scores airwaves. But Scott is not a stranger to me, nor to many people in our industry. Good to see you, man.
2: Good morning, Mr. Spiegel. It's a pleasure.
0: Thanks for being here. So I know you as, what is the official title over at the suites? So
2: I am an executive suite attendant, which is another way of saying I'm a waiter. I'm a waiter. I can bring you some cookie dough.
0: Yeah.
2: Sometimes people don't know what to do with the cookie dough. They just see a big bowl of cookie dough. And I have to tell them, there's no egg in the cookie dough. You're not going to get sick. You're not going to sue me or anybody involved here.
0: Yeah, you are the keeper of the dessert cart and much more in the suites over at Wrigley and other places, right?
2: Yeah, last night I was just telling you, Matt, I saw you right below us. I worked at the White Sox game last night. I had some sweets, and all the guys are up front in the, you know, in the front of the suite, and they're yelling, "Hey, Spiegel!" And I'm like, "What are the chances that I'm going on his show tomorrow?" And he's right there, like below, like, "Hi!" I almost waved.
0: Yeah, my brother-in-law Moises was there with 19 people in section 119. It was his buddy Choco's birthday. And like they were all there hanging out on Ozzie Guillen ceremony day.
2: It was a great night to be a part of it. The weather was beautiful. Ozzie was great. And it was a great game.
0: Yeah. Yeah, it was a great game. They were down for a long time against one of the best pitchers in baseball, Gavin Williams, and they got to him in the sixth inning. So when you are a suite attendant at Wrigley, or in this case, Rate Field last night, do you get to feel the ball game, see the ball game? How much are you able to even like be a part of it in that way?
2: Well, in all honesty, I've been doing it at Wrigley Field since 2003. So this is my 24th season.
0: Wow.
2: But I also helped out at Sox in 2003 because they hosted the All-Star game. So I got to do, and then the Cubs go to the playoffs, and I'm going like, this is not a bad gig. A kid from Joliet, you know, and I went to broadcasting school, and I'm trying to find my way in here today. My first internship 30 years ago was at a trailer in Wilmington, Illinois, and now I got to find my way through the Prudential building that has about 87 doors closed on a Sunday morning. So I had to walk around. I had to go ask for directions from Giordano's. And I'm like, who's eating pizza at 10:15 in the morning?
0: Oh, they're always eating pizza at Giordano's.
2: Oh, and now I will be, too. That's where we're going after.
0: Well, there you go. But, like, I mean, you go see the Bean, and then you go to Giordano's, and then you wait in line for an hour and a half for the Nutella Cafe. I

0: I don't know what's wrong with people.
1: Hey, you know, people are here visiting. They're having a good time.
0: That's true.
1: But in terms of, like, the experience, so the Dodgers series, it was a playoff series and then some.
0: This week, Cubs-Dodgers.
1: This past week.
0: It felt like the center of the baseball universe.
1: Matt, it was packed. You had so many people going. In terms of, like, the experience, so the Dodgers series, it was a playoff series and then some.
0: This week, Cubs-Dodgers.
1: This past week.
0: It felt like the center of the baseball universe.
1: Matt, it was packed.

0: the suite attendant thing for a little while here, because there's other stuff, but you, first of all, got to work the 2016 World Series.
1: It was incredible. The 2016 World Series, and well, even before that, 2015, when they beat the Cardinals for the first time.
0: Now, that series I have talked about, I was there on the game where they beat the Cardinals, and that moment of realizing they have overcome both the in-division adversary and the organizational standard. Like, that's who you wanted to be.
1: It's incredible, because you did it, they clinched at home. It was against the Cardinals, and they, Theo had been there for a few years, and we hadn't seen what was, they had some really bad seasons. 2012 was awful. You know, they got Rizzo, and we didn't know what was going
0: to
1: happen.
0: Shout out to Darwin Barney for holding up his part of the bargain for a while.
1: I mean, who doesn't love a Darwin Barney? How many Cub fans have either named their dog Darwin or Barney?
0: I bet there are a lot.
1: There's a lot of Darwin Barneys. So when they clinched in 15...
0: 4.6 wins above replacement in 2012 for Darwin Barney. Pretty good year.
1: When they clinched, I had taken care of Jed and Theo a few times in their suite. So I just want... I didn't have them this day, but I knocked on the door and I just wanted to go in and say congratulations and thank you from my family, from friends, long-suffering Cubs fans.
0: Yes, because you're a lifelong Cubs fan.
1: Lifelonger. I probably was a little teary, to be honest. So I knock on the door with my intent to say, hey, Jed, Theo, thank you. And this man is standing there, and he jumps into my arms. This man named Eddie Vedder jumps into my arms, and I, A, wasn't expecting it to be Eddie Vedder, and B, not expecting him to jump into my arms.
0: Oh,
1: because if you think Steve Bartman was vilified, imagine being the guy who dropped Eddie Vedder, ultimately possibly ending Pearl Jam, and then being never allowed back to Chicago or possibly America ever again.
0: So he jumped like a baby.
1: It was
0: sideways.
1: It was like a hug, like a buddy. Like, I know you're suffering,
0: moments.
1: And dude, it's good to see you, and blah blah blah. But it was just so fast, and I almost I could have dropped him. I didn't. Everything's fine.
0: You know, he responds to the realness. And so he felt the realness of you just wanting to say, hey, congrats and thank you from a lifelong fan. And he wanted to be a part of that realness.
1: And there was
0: awesome.
1: There was another moment with Eddie where I was taking care of the suite one day, just a couple years ago, and I didn't know he was in there again. And I pull up my pant leg and I show him my Pearl Jam socks that I'm wearing right now. And Eddie pulls up his pant leg wearing the same pair of Pearl Jam socks.
0: Oh.
1: It was awesome. It was best friends dressing alike. It was so
0: Didn't
1: cool.
0: Didn't we just become best friends?
1: Basically, yeah. He gave me a guitar pick. He's just a cool guy.
0: He is.
1: And like they say, don't ever meet your heroes.
0: That's one you can meet.
1: Nay, you want to meet some of your heroes.
0: So, look, there's a lot that you've experienced in the suites, but I know that your best day ever in the suites was April 14th, 2018, when I got married to Christine, and our son, Ruben, was there, as a matter of fact. And we had our wedding party in the suite at Wrigley Field on a day. Was it the Brewers or the Braves? I always forget.
1: I think it was the Brewers. It was a Saturday, right?
0: It was a Saturday, and the Cubs were down. I wrote a whole article about it. It's called The Best Rally I Ever Missed, because they were down like 9 runs on a rainy, crappy Saturday. And the Cubs came all the way back and won the game. I missed it because me and Christina, my mother-in-law, were carrying the wedding presents out of the suite and back to the parking lot as the Cubs came back and won. But you were the suite attendant for my freaking wedding, Scott.
1: And it wasn't like planned. It was,
0: no!
1: I just found out, and it your name wasn't on the sheet. It was nothing like that. And all of a sudden you walk down and you're like, I'm like, I know that guy.
0: I'm like, I
1: and
0: know
1: I
0: that guy.
1: And I think you can't go any farther than where we are right now on the suite level. So you're going to be, it was either 60 or 62 are the ones that are down there, because it's a double suite.
0: I don't know.
1: And
0: my buddy Kurt Morrison, the Tributo guitar player, brought his acoustic guitar, and he was sitting outside the suite playing guitar. Our mutual friend Brian Garza came by with Joe Madden's, with a baseball that Madden signed. Congratulations to Matt and Christine. It was an unbelievable day.
1: Anytime you need anything from there, you got to go to Garza.
0: That's the
1: Brian
0: guy.
1: Garza's the guy to
0: He's
1: go
0: the
1: to.
0: Man.
1: But I also

0: also got to say, you can ask your suite attendant to carry the packages after your wedding. I would have been okay with it. There's plenty of jobs we end up doing that we weren't planning to do.
1: I don't believe so.
0: That would have been no problem.
1: Do you remember that Ruben was drunk on ice cream that day? I have a picture. My goodness. He had like the little mini helmets.
0: Yes.
1: It's your fault.
0: Yes.
1: You, sir, you provided the mini helmets. I think you gave us some for free. You're trying to comp us or something. He had like seven of them.
0: I probably put a little too much cookie dough in there.
1: Yeah,
0: maybe
1: yeah,
0: some
1: did.
0: Sprinkles and extra chocolate and caramel sauce.
1: Yeah. The look Ruben just gave
2: he knows.
1: You
2: he
1: for
2: knows.
1: That comment
2: yeah.
1: is epic.
2: Oh, man, well, because I got a picture of it. And I'll tweet the picture right now.
3: No.
2: Ruben, oh, yes, I will. Absolutely
3: no.
2: drunk on ice cream.
0: But Ruben, you're not alone. It happens all the time. And it doesn't just happen to kids your age. It happens to 50-year-olds who have never been in a suite before. And oftentimes I go through and I'm like, hey, the dessert cart is coming. And they're like, oh, we don't have any kids in here. We don't want it.
2: Right.
0: And then from the back of the room, people leap over the counter and say, have you had their carrot cake? The carrot cake at Wrigley Field, it's through a company that makes our carrot cake.
2: Ooh.
0: And it's Edie Levy, the founder of Levy Restaurants.
2: Yes.
0: It's her recipe from like 90 years ago.
2: All right, in this regard, I have a question. A legendary moment, or really a legendary storyline for the Cubs front office in 2015 and 2016 was that Scott Harris, who was the young front office attendant at the time and is now the president
0: of the Tigers.
2: Yeah, Scott Harris, one time when they were trailing in a game, ate a bunch of carbs. He ate some...
0: There's a chocolate Paradise cake with Heath Toffee on it.
2: Is that what it is?
0: Which is the one that they, for the World Series, they...
2: So hold on, let me get there.
0: Uh-oh.
2: But the story is that Scott Harris at Wrigley ate a bunch of that cake and the Cubs rallied. And Theo and Jed became convinced that Scott Harris eating that cake is what helped them to get some big wins. So then as they went on in the playoffs and eventually the World Series... They needed to find that cake for Scott Harris to forcibly eat in the suite. And you're telling me they went and found it, right?
0: They found it and they had it sent to Cleveland. And they would do that. I can hear Theo right now when we would come by with the dessert cart. And I'm like, hey, do you guys want anything? And Theo would be like, no, we don't. Harris, get over here. And now, like you just said, he's the president of the Tigers who was forced to eat chocolate Paradise cake that has Heath Toffee on the outside.
2: He gets a sheepish look whenever you see Scott Harris, and if you know that part of his past, because he was basically being hazed.
0: Yes, yes,
2: right?
0: It was.
2: Because Theo and Jed, and this is the way it was in Boston and the way it was in Chicago for a while, kind of a frat house mentality.
0: Absolutely. There was a time when they played the Yankees on a Sunday night. It went 18 innings. This is before all the Manfred rules and laws and physics and whatnot. I had Theo's suite again. I went in just to check on them to see if you guys need anything. I mean, you guys have been here for 4.5 hours. What could so he took one of the metal risers.
2: Yeah.
0: That you put like a salad on or maybe a cheese board or something. And he literally put it on my head. And I wore it. That was a rally cap. That was an attempt at a rally cap. It didn't work. The Cubs lost. But it's a great story that I get to share right now for the first time.
2: There you go. Well, I'll share a story. You know, I'll match you. After one of the Hot Stove Cool Music gigs in Boston, I was at a party. After we played music in Boston, Vedder was there and like Theo and all those guys. Then we went to a party. Then we went to an after party. Then we went to an after party. And then we went to an after party.
0: That's four.
2: And there is where I saw Theo walking around with a giant chunk of dark chocolate on his head. Because why not? We were the only place we could be was the hotel kitchen. That's the only place that the hotel allowed us to be. And they didn't want to tell Theo and Eddie Vedder that you couldn't be somewhere. So that's where we were.
0: Chocolate on his head. Like, was it like a mascot chocolate, like a cheese grater,
2: no.
0: cheese head type thing?
2: Like he walked around this kitchen where we were being allowed to be and he found this hunk of dark chocolate and he threw it on his head and he kept walking around. It's like, well, there you go.
0: Now, if that chunk of chocolate is not in
2: the Hall of Fame,
0: you want to go to Cooperstown. Hey, do you want to see Minnie Minoso? Do you want to see Babe Ruth? No, where's the chocolate that Theo wore in his head?
2: I think it won't surprise anybody that Scott Derringer, who is our Radiothon winner, co-hosting this hour with me, was for...

0: a large period of time, an internationally touring stand-up comedian, including doing tours to entertain American soldiers in Japan and Korea and Kuwait. That's amazing. And at one point, you shared a stage with George Carlin?
1: George Carlin and I was emceeing at Zany's downtown. In the summer of
0: downtown, or the one on Wells?
1: The one on Wells.
0: Okay.
1: Yeah. Downtown for a kid from Joliet. Yeah. Wells is downtown.
0: For a guy who lives downtown, yes. I say that's
1: sorry about
0: Old
1: that.
0: Town.
1: It's Old Town. Okay, right around the, from Old Town Ale House. That
0: yes,
1: one.
0: Sir. Yes, sir.
1: So I and this has to do with another Chicago comedian. I'm hosting that week, and I'm very new to comedy. So I walk in, and the manager at the time was a Hispanic man with, you know, a Hispanic accent. And he's like, "Scott, we have a special guest tonight." And I was like, "Who?" And he says what I thought was Jeff Garlin. He just said it in a way that sounded like Jeff Garlin.
0: Uh-huh.
1: And I had, this is 2000, 2001, and he was on Curb Your Enthusiasm. Mm-hmm. So I had known that, but I was like, I thought I would have known about this ahead of time. So I go up to the box office and I say to the people in the box office, "Martine says that Jeff Garlin's going to be here tonight." And they look at each other and they're like, "He meant George Carlin." And I was like, I mean, as somebody who's a student of comedy,
0: yeah,
1: it doesn't get any more iconic. And he's just going to be here? Like, is he going to do a set? Is he going to sit there? Is he watching me to recruit me? Because, no, I was terrible. I mean, back then, I was a little rough. I was very raw.
0: It's a tough gig. I think it's the toughest gig in all of entertainment.
1: Yeah, it was incredible. But he came in, and the woman he was dating and later married was going to do a set. And then George just sat in the back of the room with her.
0: Wow.
1: But for me, like, my opening set as the host, I had, you know, I got to, "Where are you from? Is anybody selling their birthday?" Blah, blah, blah. And then I'm just worried about George Carlin watching me. And am I good enough? Is he going to... Am I going to ask for pointers? Am I going to be able to take the criticism? He didn't even get up there that night. Sally performed, and then he performed on Thursday night. They came back again. And then Sunday night, they come into Zany's again, knock on the back door. This time, George Carlin goes, "Hey, Scott, you mind if we come in again?" He remembered my name. I didn't have a name tag on.
0: Wow.
1: George Carlin famously did some drugs in his life.
0: Not by then, I don't think.
1: Well, no, but he had done so many. I'm surprised he remembered that my name was Scott.
0: Yeah, I mean, it was amazing just how sharp that guy was.
1: It was incredible.
0: And you know what it reminds me of? Like, you'll get this. Some people are known as legendary drug users, and some of them have a mental capacity to withstand it. David Crosby. Like, nobody did more drugs than that guy. But he maintained a musical excellence through the whole, like, he had some kind of disposition for it that allowed it. And then once he quit, he got even better. Like, Carlin, after he quit, got even better. Aaron Sorkin wrote The West Wing after he quit cocaine. Okay.
1: See, it's like, and you got to wonder how much of that residual, like, it's somewhere in your body, and it's just, it's allowing you to just, this creative energy,
0: right?
1: That.
0: How good was Tim Raines after he quit cocaine?
1: Well,
0: these are the questions that baseball fans have pondered for decades.
1: And here's the problem. I've never tried coke, and now you're going to make me.
0: Don't.
1: Try this to see what can happen.
0: No, don't. I've never tried it either. I like being the fastest.
1: I'll get drunk on ice cream with Ruben
0: there
1: instead.
0: You go.
1: How about that?
0: Keep it there. Kids, don't use the cocaine. Len Bias died. This is why I never tried it. It's like, I got scared completely crapless when I saw that Len Bias died in 1986.
1: Here's how naive I was to the drug, to the whole circle. Like, back, you know, comedy, people would, you know, smoke a joint and blah, blah, blah. But I went to a club outside of Denver and did a show, and it was above a clothing optional ballet or a... You know, something that Garza would probably be at. And I'm in the green room, and they hand me a mirror. They hand me and the other comedian a mirror. And I said to the young lady who gave it to me, I'm like, I'm bald. I know what I look like. I don't need to worry about my hair or anything. And the other comic laughed so hard that I was that dumb. And he said, "Well, fine, give me the mirror, and I'll do his share too."
0: Oh,
1: and I was like, "Sweet
0: no!
1: Jesus, what are
0: don't,
1: we doing here?"
0: See, look, it's a Sunday morning. It's a family show. Literally, my son is screening calls. But it learns from
1: Coca-Cola.
0: Us.
1: I'm talking about Coca-Cola.
0: No, but learn. Don't do this stuff. There's no need to do this stuff. You and trust me, I know it can be a very healthy, productive human. And I'm telling you, Tim Raines might have even gotten to the Hall of Fame sooner. He might have gone to the Hall of Fame sooner, Eddie. You know, he got caught. He was stealing a base, and he used to slide head first every time because he didn't want to break the Coke vial in his back pocket.
1: Also, Tim
0: True
1: Raines.
0: Story. True story.
1: Tim Raines, a very good tipper. I had him in a suite at United Center, and he's in there with Dave Winfield, Tim Raines, and Kareem Abdul-Jabbar.
0: Oh.
1: And my first thing to say to Kareem Abdul-Jabbar, he wanted a margarita, and yeah. I was like, anything for you, Captain Murdoch.
0: Oh, yes.
1: That's... I mean, and he doesn't really like to be known like that,
0: of
1: but
0: course.
1: If you're an airplane fan,
0: yes.
1: How can you not jump on that opportunity?
0: That's a great one. Did he smile?
1: He smiled, and he signed a photo for me, and then I left it in a program and came back the next day, and it was gone.
0: He is Scott Derringer. He is my co-host here on Hit and Run, and he's doing a great job. We're going to continue. Supposed to talk to a White Sox pitcher, Brian Hudson. Looking forward to that very much. Former Cub, a farmhand, and now an important member of a very good baseball team. It is Hit and Run as we roll on here on The Score. More from Scott before we get out of here. And at 12:40, we're getting out of here. We'll do some hardcore Cubs at the top of the noon hour as well. Don't go anywhere. Why would you? It's Hit and Run on The Score.
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5: Chance for another. Peters works one towards the gap, left center field, and Chicago will take the lead. Vargas is in, Benintendi's behind him, stop sign for Montgomery at third, and Tristan Peters' magical season continues. Two White Sox in the sixth.
6: That is Tristan Peters with a big, big double in the sixth inning as the White Sox pull ahead of the Cleveland Guardians and hold on for a big, big win. You're listening to Hit and Run here on The Score with me, Matt Spiegel. A lot of White Sox fans had been concerned that things were falling apart. The sky was falling. And that maybe there was this sort of White Sox fatalism that was creeping back in. I think a lot of fan bases have that kind of feeling. But White Sox fans have obviously been through it a little bit over the past few years. But last night, a very, very big win. And among those pitching extremely well out of the bullpen was Brian Hudson, picked up his seventh hold for the White Sox last night. And we are pleased to have Brian Hudson right now on the Plumbers 911 hotline. Plumbing emergency, call 1-833-PLUM-911. Local 130 plumbers get the job done right the first time. Brian, thanks so much for making time on a Sunday morning. How are you?
7: Good. So thanks for having me, Matt.
6: Absolutely. Scott Derringer is actually here as well. He's my co-host this hour, so the both of us get a chance to talk to you, and looking forward to it. Did that feel like a big win to you guys last night, or because the fans were starting to freak out? Because that's what fans do, as you know.
7: Yeah. No. You know, that was a good one, especially with the big crowd and you know, being a division series. That was a good win.
6: Yeah. It seemed like it. I was surprised they took out Gavin Williams, you know, at 102 pitches. Such is modern baseball, man. Like, let him get one more out from the Cleveland perspective. But no, your offense, what's it been like to watch the White Sox offense just kind of wear down the opposition and eventually break through the way that they usually do?
7: Yeah, I mean, our offense has been awesome this year. It's been really amazing to watch. Just, we got such a young group of guys that are so talented, and just the way they show up every day in battle and, you know, deal with adversity, whether it's their bodies or just whatever is going on. It's just really impressive to watch. And also, you know, watching all these guys hit these home runs, it's fun.
6: Who's your favorite hitter on your team to watch?
7: Oh, man. I mean, you either got to go with Mune or probably a Colson, but then you can also mix in an Antonacci in there. I like how hard he plays. You know, I like his little antics he does up there. So.
6: I like the antics, too. I was talking about him earlier, what the chicken wing he gave to Contreras there in Boston, you know, and just like how hard he goes around every base and the way that he gets hit. Like, I love having a hitter like that on your team.
7: Yeah, absolutely. It just sets the tone, you know. He's just a hard-nosed baseball player, and he shows up every day and plays the game the same way. And it's honestly good to see. And like I said, it sets the tone for the rest of the team. We see that kind of stuff, and we get fired up. So.
6: What's Murakami like watching and kind of being with from your perspective this year?
7: Oh man, he's a great teammate. You can tell, you know, he's getting used to being over in America and the whole nine yards. But I think he's doing very well with that, and a bunch of the guys love him. He's always, you know, joshing around with everybody, and it's just been amazing, especially to see him come in and just

0: do what he's done so far.
1: Hey, Brian, Spiegel's wearing a Savannah Bananas cap right now, and what's it like playing ball? What's Tristan Peters like? I mean, he played for the Bananas, and now he's shining for a Major League Baseball team that's in first place. What's he like to be around?
0: Oh, TP's a stud, man. He's a great guy. He's hilarious, honestly. He has such, like, little, you know, he just makes these little comments here and there. And, yeah, he's hilarious to be around. Good guy and a gamer as well. You know, it's impressive how he shows up every day and just controls the outfield like he does, playing a great center field. So it's awesome to watch.
2: You guys have a bunch of personalities like that. I was talking to Tanner McDougal yesterday in your clubhouse. The two new kids showed up, Hagen Smith and McDougal. And I said to Tanner, they put you next to Vassell. You going to be all right? And Tanner's like, yeah, I think I'll be fine. Like, and Tanner's a funny kid, but like, I don't know, why is your clubhouse so relaxed and so fun? And do you notice it as different than other teams you've been on? Because you've been around a little bit.
0: Yeah, no, absolutely. It's definitely noticeable. And I think just with the new guys, you know, that we got via the trade deadline, and also these two, Tanner and Hagen, And I think they're both good additions, and just seeing them come in and kind of enjoy what we're doing in there, you know, our pregame, postgame celebrations, just the energy that we bring. And I think they love it, and I think they're going to fit right in with the whole crew. And it's been fun so far.
2: Tanner said that Vassell gives him crap about having two phones, or like he's not allowed to have two phones yet because like the veterans are the only ones with two phones, like whatever it is. So like Vassell found some shtick and he leans on it. Does he give you crap about something? He's probably got something that he goes after you about.
0: Oh yeah. I think he has something on everybody. You know, he's always looking for some little thing you do or something that happened just to kind of throw it at you to make fun and just kind of stir the pot a little bit, you know, keep the energy going, keep the boys alive. And, yeah, ultimately, I think it just keeps us all locked in and on our toes every day.
1: You've bounced around a little bit in your career, you know, minors and professionally. What can you say? Like, I'm a diehard Cubs fan, admittedly, but I love watching you guys. I love working at the park for your games. You can feel the energy and the chemistry. Can you tell that? Like, I mean, does that mean something, or is that just all a narrative that sports writers and, you know, talking heads want to point out?
0: No, I mean, I truly do think that means something. You know, it's a long season. A lot of stuff can happen, and there's multiple ups and downs, and every player goes through different struggles and different things. And, yeah, I think – sorry, I kind of lost my train of thought there.
2: You're good. You're good. Brian Hudson's here with us on Hit and Run on a Sunday morning on The Score. It's interesting to look at your career, and there's a couple things we got to touch on here. Scott works over at Wrigley Field. Okay, sometimes he works at your place too, but he's worked at Wrigley for a long, long time. He's over there. He's going to out me wearing a Bananas hat. He's wearing a White Sox a Cubs jersey. Okay, got a Cubs jersey on. You were drafted by the Cubs, played in the system for a while. You're an Illinois kid. Were you a Cubs fan when you're drafted 82nd overall in 2015?
0: Unfortunately, I'm not. I am from Illinois, but I'm from pretty southern Illinois, and I'm a Cardinals fan.
2: You know? There it is. There
1: so
2: it is.
1: Boring.
0: Yeah, I know. I get so much crap, too, but hey, it is what it is.
2: It is what we are, who we are. But anyway, So you're with the Cubs from 15 through 2022. That's a long time. Do you look back on those years? Do you harbor any ill will or any kind of regret about it not working out a little further on? Here you are in the big leagues, but didn't end up getting there with the Cubs.
0: Yeah, no, you know, there's no hard feelings or anything like that. I think, you know, I'm very grateful for my time there, and unfortunately it didn't work out. And but no, I have a bunch of good friends that I still, you know, friends, relationships with players and staff that I still keep in touch with. So no hard feelings whatsoever. I think, you know, it's a game and it's also a business, and it just wasn't my time with them, and thankful for the experience for sure.
2: Any players that you were coming up with or spending minor league time with who ended up being in the big leagues?
0: Oh, yeah. Justin Steele, he's obviously one of the guys. I played with Michael Busch whenever I was with the Dodgers in 23.
2: Wow.
0: Amaya. I played with, but I know Nico Horner a little bit just from playing against him and that kind of stuff. So, yeah, there's a handful of guys that are really good and obviously good people as well that I keep in touch with.
2: Yeah, now that you mentioned Steele, I can see you guys getting along. Just your demeanor and the way you chatter. And Justin's a funny dude, isn't he?
0: Oh, yeah, no, he's a great person. And, yeah, we kind of hit it off back back in the day when we were both with the Cubs. And, we've, just kind of kept in touch very subtly ever since.
2: So the other part of your career that fascinates me is when you're with the Brewers and something clicks. Maybe it's just usage. Maybe it's the role. But you threw the fifth most innings of any reliever in baseball through July of that 24 season and had an ERA under one. And there's obviously such a smart organization. What did you figure out with them, or they figure out with you, if anything? It looks like the stats read like a turning point of your career, Brian. I don't know if that was it or not, but the stats read like that.
0: Yeah, no, I think it was just a mix of them helping me physically, and then also me locking in mentally, and just them kind of preaching the confidence to me that I needed to just kind of trust my stuff and, not necessarily second guess myself, just have confidence in what I'm throwing, when I'm throwing it, to who I'm throwing it with, and be convicted every pitch. And I think they're really good at preaching that as well as setting you up for success. So I think that was a big turning point, yeah.
2: Awesome, Brian. I hope you enjoyed the vibes last night, man. That seemed to be a very special night at the ballpark, an electric atmosphere, national TV, all the Ozzie-Guillen stuff, the great game like that. I've heard from lots of fans today who thought it was an incredible night at the park.
0: Oh, yeah, last night was unbelievable. I mean, it was probably the most fun I've had at a game in a while. It was the electricity, the vibe in the stadium. I mean, come that sixth inning, I think this stadium was louder than I've ever heard it, and that says something, because we've had a few good walk-offs and everything else, leading up to this point. But last night was awesome.
2: And so last thing, Brian, somebody brought it up to me the other day and said, even with the low expectations and what this year has become, hell, you guys won 60 games last year. You've won 60 games this year. It's August 8th or whatever it is. It's unbelievable.
0: Yeah.
2: Would it be a disappointment to not win the division was the question that was asked to me. And you're three games up right now. I don't know if disappointment is fair, but you probably expect to win the division at this point.
0: Yeah, I mean, I think we, as a young group, we have very high expectations, and we show up every single day. Everybody shows up every single day wanting to keep going, and I think that's a big thing. And yeah, I think if our expectations were anything less than to win the division, that's just not how we are as a team. And so yeah, those are definitely our goals.
2: Brian, great to get to know you a little bit. Thanks so much for making time.
0: All right, thank you guys very much. I appreciate it.
2: You got it. Good luck to you. That's Brian Hudson. Thanks. Lefty reliever for the Chicago White Sox, and had a very interesting career. How about that? 7 years in the Cubs organization, buddies with Justin Steele. I'm telling you, man, he and the Brewers figured something out, and he gave us a little window into it.
1: Now, another very tall guy, too, right? 6'8"?
2: Incredibly tall human.
1: Yeah.
2: Being. Yeah. You could have asked him about that, man.
1: Well, I was trying to figure it out. I mean, as a guy who says 5'9", it might be 5'8". Like, he's a foot taller than me.
2: I should have asked him about Noah Schultz, who can't seem to find the plate at 6'10", and Brian Hudson has figured out how to find the plate at 6'8".
1: Well, maybe he'll listen to this and he'll let us know.
2: You think Brian Noah Schultz will be listening to this? You think so?
1: Well, both of them, Hudson and Schultz.
2: I'm going to go ahead and bet against it.
1: All right, you're right. Sorry.
2: I mean, it's nice to dream on that. You know what I mean?
1: Well, but, we uncovered some stuff.
2: I think so.
1: Yeah.
2: That's the fun of getting to talk to these people.
1: It's not just Pablo Torre. It's us.
2: We find out. Hit and Run finds out on The Score. A little more with my guy Scott Derringer when we come back here on The Score. Top of the hour, you'll hear from both Kevin Gausman and Clay Holmes. You'll hear from Craig Counsell in advance of Cubs Royals as well before we get out of here. Keep it right here on The Score.
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2: David Dykstra is producing. Ruben Spiegel is the associate producer. Shout out also to my old friend Sean Sears, who always helps and has wonderful thoughts along the way. Scott Derringer is our co-host here this hour, and this has been a joy. Hey, David, make sure you show young Ruben my Twitter account, okay? Because I tweeted the picture.
23: No.
2: Yeah, I tweeted the picture of him with the little mini helmet on his head from the wedding day in the suites. The caption I tweeted was, kids, don't do ice cream. Don't do ice cream. Because, Scott, you were the suite attendant, and you served Ruben. I want to say it was 7, maybe 9 mini helmets of ice cream. What's a kid to do at a wedding at that point, though?
0: I don't know that I'm, like, that we go through training, and I shouldn't have probably served the kids 7. I mean, you have alcohol awareness training and whatnot, but I've never had ice cream scooping awareness training.
2: Well, he didn't drive. So that's good.
0: All right. Did he get sick? Did you get sick at it, Ruben?
1: I don't remember being sick. I remember I had the strong immune system to digest 8 things of ice cream.
0: Well, do you still eat that much ice cream today?
2: Oh, God.
1: Sadly, no.
2: Yeah. Well, he knows better.
1: Home alone.
2: Yeah. Oh, see? That's dangerous.
0: That is a game changer right there.
2: This is all hitting me a little too
0: close.
2: We're
0: going to send mom and dad on vacation, and then we're going to go on an ice cream
2: hunt. Don't do it. Scott, you love the game. You played the game, right?
0: Well, let's hold on a minute here. I played the game.
2: I played the game. And I was on the junior varsity in college.
0: I didn't get that far. I played Joliet Catholic. I made the sophomore team and the senior. When I was a senior, I made the team. And as a sophomore, my dad owned a grocery store, and I would go in there and get a bunch of candy because we had long trips on the bus ride. So I'd get the candy and I'd have it in the back of the bus, but then I would bring it off the bus because we played a doubleheader this particular day. So I brought the candy into the dugout. And again, I never played, but I was fast so I could pinch run. So they put me in a pinch run at second base. The guy got a double and they put me in at second. And as soon as I made eye contact with the dugout, I got picked off because I was watching them eat my candy. They got into my bag of candy and I was standing on second, but I took my eye off of the pitcher and got picked off because of candy. And then I get a job like 10 years later where I serve candy.
2: Around baseball.
0: Yeah, and it's a big deal. I played ball in at St. Joe's Park when I was a kid, like Little League, and I hit one home run ever on Father's Day, and everybody told me, and my dad didn't, my dad was there, he got there late, he was working, so he missed my only home run, his oldest son, only home run I hit was on Father's Day, and they told me if there would have been a bird sitting on the fence, I would have Randy Johnson the bird. I would have nailed the bird.
2: It went right down.
0: It probably wouldn't have gone out. Another guy came by and said, you know, if it was raining, the raindrops would have knocked that ball in. That's how weak your one home run was.
2: What do you love about baseball? What do you love about the game, the sport itself?
0: It's the camaraderie. I play 16 in softball still at 51 years old, and it's a little bit of a challenge to give it the all that you think you still have in you. But the before, during, and after the game hijinks and just sitting there and talking to people, like you play against these guys who are fellow comedians, or it's actually a Chicago Theater Softball League that Gary Sinise used to play in when, you know, he founded Steppenwolf. So
2: I love that.
0: It's just that kind of, it's just talking to people and then being a little bit older. In all honesty, seeing Ruben in the production room with his father right there, and then I play ball with a grandfather, his son, and then his grandson all playing the league.
2: That's the stuff, right? It's a generational connectivity. My father and Ruben had a baseball connection a little bit, and obviously my father and me, and like how that all works. There's a generational connectivity and constancy to it, and the key is connected to what your camaraderie subject is, that I don't think there's a better conversational sport that has ever existed.
0: And that's the beauty of it, is that it's every day. If you're frustrated that your team lost on Monday, you know what? They're going to play on Tuesday.
2: Yes, and you're probably going to see something you've never seen before. Like even last night in the Sox game, this little safety squeeze attempt where Anthony Kay makes a great bare hand play, throws home to Drew Romo, who throws to third, and Vargas, who tags out Rhys Hoskins, who should have slid but doesn't because he's going leaning to the right because he wants to be in the way of the throw because he's taught that. But it turns out if he's like right there, we're talking about something that has a life of its own completely.
0: There's so many what ifs. Like we were watching the game at work. I was working the Ariana Grande somebody who's not very grande, by the way. Ariana Grande is very little for a name like Grande.
2: Maybe a tall, not a venti.
0: Yes.
2: She should be an Ariana tall.
0: Yeah, she should have her own size drink.
2: Yeah.
0: But I'm watching it with a bunch of people at United Center. We're watching the Cubs game before because she's got a sound check that we're closed out of. So we have to sit in the hallway. And I grab all the chairs possible for all these other people, my coworkers, to watch the Cubs game. And it's the one, it's the Thursday, the makeup game against the Jays. And it's a 10th inning, and there's the PCA. Obviously, PCA won it, but then Kelly got thrown out at home. But before that, there was a diving catch made in Sunday. Like, it's just, it's all these little things, and you're the emotions of baseball. It's incredible. I've got my cousin Todd actually got drafted by the Cubs and the White Sox.
2: Wow.
0: So when I was doing comedy, I was able to travel around the country and see him play.
2: Oh, man.
0: Because my schedule worked out with where he was playing.
2: Hey, so tell people why you bid on this through the Cubs for a Cure radiothon that our buddy Danny Parkins and the Score did. Why did you bid on this opportunity?
0: Well, first of all, you and Danny hosted the show, and I've had Danny in the suite as well, and just genuinely nice guys. And I want to say about the Cubs organization as a whole, as well as mine, it's just they're good people. Colin Faulkner and Crane Kenny and Tom Ricketts actually sat down with me. We were watching the St. Rita Mount Carmel game. He didn't even know that it was going on. Tom sat down next to me for 20 minutes and just talked baseball. This is a billionaire owner talking to one of his suite attendants like we were old pals. It felt tremendous. But all this to say, a couple years ago, it was Cinco de Mayo, and I was assigned a suite, and I walk in, and there's a young lady there, and I'm like, hey, I'm Scott. I'm going to be taking care of you. Are you hosting for the suite today? She's like, no, actually, my ex-husband's wife is. And I was like, ooh, maybe I should call security. I'm trying to make sure everything's okay. She's like, no, it's going to be fine. It's our daughter's wanting to do this. She's 14, and she's got terminal cancer. And the family, I wasn't ready for that. Like, that's the one beauty of the suites, is that you never know what you're going to get.
2: Sure.
0: You're going to get a bachelor party. You're going to get an 80th birthday. You're going to get a 50th anniversary. But then you're going to get a little girl whose final wish is to, her dad loves baseball, so she wanted to go to a baseball game with her father. And we made, like, the Cubs bent over backwards. She wanted chocolate covered strawberries. We didn't have any, but then I took some strawberries and I dipped them in chocolate and put sprinkles on them and gave them to her. And all she kept on saying was, this is the best day ever.
2: Ugh.
0: And we didn't know how many days she had left, like literally days, weeks, months. So it was a Sunday and kids get to run the bases. So she went down with her younger sister. She had a backpack that had pain medicine in it for, you know, and helping her breathe. And it was a spectacle to watch this young girl who doesn't know how long she's got left to run the bases on the field of the team where her father loves. And she ran around the base. She was a little bit slower than her younger sister. The younger sister got to home plate first, stepped on the plate. Well, I want to refer it. Before she stepped on the plate, she waited for her sister, and they stepped on the plate together.
2: Mm.
0: And I watched it from the suite, and I'm not saying that I cry a lot in public, but if I never cry again in public, that day made up for it.
2: That'll hit you, yeah.
0: And then, sadly, she passed away a few months later. I rented a car to drive to South Bend, Indiana for the funeral, and I'm sitting, I don't know anybody, and I go up and pay my respects at the end, and the father sees me, and he hugs me in a way that I wasn't going to drop him the way I might have dropped Eddie Vedder. That was for sure.
2: Mm.
0: I hugged him. I hugged her mother. I hugged her stepmother and some of the friends. It was incredible. And the one thing that her father said is, oh my God, what are you doing here? I hope the Cubs know what they have with you.
2: Oh, come on, man.
0: And his daughter is lying a few feet away in a casket.
2: That's the stuff.
0: And my biggest fear is that if there is a lockout next year, there's a chance that some child is not going to have that opportunity.
2: Well, I hope that the owners and players can come to an agreement on the soon side, because it's bigger than them.
0: Exactly. That's what it is.
2: Yep.
0: That's the beauty of baseball. That's the bond we share forever.
2: Yes, agreed. Scott, wonderful stuff, man. Great to have you. Great to hang out with
0: Matt, you. Matt, I told you, it's a dream come true. Graduated from broadcasting school 30 years ago. Only took me 30 years to get on the air in Chicago.
2: Ruben, cut his demo tape and make sure it gets over to Mitch, okay? All right, good talk.
1: I know how to do that.
2: Yeah, I know. Yeah. You. Well, you don't. David Dykstra, thank you so much.

0: Ruben Spiegel, thank you so much. Scott Derringer, a pleasure, buddy. We got about 40 more minutes of hit and run coming at you. Cubs and Royals getting ready to go. You'll hear from both Kevin Gausman and Clay Holmes, and we'll check in on lineups for both teams, Cubs and White Sox, in advance of afternoon tilts next on The Score.
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2: 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Cubs Royals coming up at that point. I'll tell you what, I stand by what I said there in sort of the midst of a conversation that I really enjoyed with our co-host there with Scott Derringer. There is no better conversational sport than baseball. There are endless conversational roads to go down during the course of the game, obviously, which is why play-by-play and analysis is the most fun and interesting in baseball as it is. It's why I did three seasons of a podcast about that. It's why I adore every time I get to be close to the action, closer to the ball game that I get to do from time to time. But there's just... not even with around the game. We're here. I could do 4 more hours of talk radio right now on events from last night, events around the league that I haven't even gotten to. We're not even going to have a chance to get to the play-by-play guy, the guy filling in from Philly, the 73-year-old contest winner who got a chance to do what he did. What Scott Fransky usually does, the Phillies radio guy. I mean, that 73. Did you guys hear that guy? He was unbelievable. He was unbelievably great. We're not going to get a chance to get that. I got a whole segment that I prepped on the trade deadline and just how bananas it actually was that I'm not even going to get to. I'm not even going to get there. You know? You just have to trust me. And you remember, because it was a few days ago already, that it's insane that a couple of number one overall picks got traded. Adley Rutschman traded. Casey Mize traded. Those are number one overall guys. Back-to-back Cy Young Award winner traded in Tarek Skubal. Are you kidding me? The active batting average leader in baseball. Luis Arraez traded. Hey, look at me. I guess I'm actually doing the segment. The guy who's number one in slugging in baseball, Luis Garcia, traded. Nobody's ever been leading the league in slugging percentage and got traded at the deadline. Nobody. You know, this was an absolutely crazy deadline, and the Cubs and the White Sox right there in the middle of it, and that has only inflamed and enforced the need for baseball conversation deep into August and September and beyond. Hit and Run is being brought to you by Wildfire Restaurants with their 5 Chicagoland locations. We thank you, Wildfire. The Cubs picked up both Kevin Gausman and Clay Holmes at the deadline. Clay Holmes, not so great last night, but his first start back in quite a while. Let's hear from Clay Holmes after the game last night. His first start since May, how he felt it went, what he thinks he can look forward to, whether he, you know, feels some joy at getting back and all of that. I think Clay Holmes is going to be a very important pitcher for the Cubs from here on out. You know that's how I feel. Here he is after the game last night.
3: It was good to be back. It took a lot of work to get back to this point, and it definitely felt good to just be back in the big league game. Obviously that's not the full goal. You know, you want to be back and helping this team win games, and just wasn't quite sharp enough tonight, but it was a good step. Yeah, there was just some sinkers up early, and wasn't able to land the sweeper to get in some good counts early. I feel like I started to make better pitches later. Sinker started to find the bottom of the zone and get some balls on the ground. So it was just some small adjustments that I know I'll be able to make and just going to work.
4: The defense, you were excited to play in front of it and get to see what they do. Are you crushing
3: them? Yeah, I mean, it's been amazing to watch them. Just to see the range they're able to cover and just their desire to be out there and want the ball to them. So it's fun to play with them behind you, and I hope to give them a lot more ground balls.
5: What was going through your mind when you saw that batted ball go

0: it down on his own as well.
1: Yeah, I think, you know, it's just part excitement, you know, just wanting to be back and, you know, really just kind of being in the zone early. And I think it's just some excitement early of just, yeah, just, I'm not going to say overthrowing, but you're just, you're excited, and it's just a matter of controlling that. You know, I was able to find the zone. Obviously, left that one up to Caglione. He put a couple, you know, good swings on some balls tonight. But really, it's just, you know, selling in, and just, you know, I don't have to do too much. You know, I'm not really going to overpower people, and it's just relying on the movement and just making pitches. And if I was able to, you know, to get to that spot, it was just, you know, some damage had been done, and there's some traffic on the bases that, you know, I had to avoid because of that.
2: Or just some of that process of getting back on the mound over these last few months.
1: It was tough. I mean, obviously, it was my second time going through it. You know, and you see, you know, it's just a broken leg. You just let it heal and come back. But, yeah, you basically are starting from scratch, you know, with a leg. You're having to, you know, build strength back in it. Just getting your walking back and getting your strength and obviously getting your throwing. And there's just a lot of steps along the way that you have to accomplish. And, you know, I've had some great help. But it does, it's, you know, it's taken a lot of work and, you know, just appreciative of just being here. Like I said, obviously it's not the end goal just to be here, but, you know, it's rewarding to know that they're able to, you know, come back and, you know, I'm really close to being myself.
0: Tommy was describing you as like a cerebral pitcher, mm-hmm. given that you have your first start finally mm-hmm. and trying to now get in that groove. What mm-hmm. do you look at in between your starts? What will you evaluate mm-hmm. how you approach things?
1: Yeah, you know, I think it obviously starts with my sinker, just making sure that, you know, the movement was good, and you know, everything I do comes off of that. So it's just a matter of you know, first thing is checking that out. And, you know, I thought the movement was really good on it tonight. It was just, like I said, there was some up, and, you know, made a couple mistakes earlier with it. So I think it's easy adjustments. You know, nothing too major. It's just, yeah, just settling in and, you know, trusting the sinker. You know, kind of the rest of the arsenal plays off that. So as long as that's in a good spot, then we'll find our way.
3: That's Clay Holmes. He believes he's going to find his way, as do I. Good to see him get a chance, and good to see him being a Cub. Kevin Gausman is a badass and has been for a long, long time. Now he's a Cub, threw 7 innings of 2-run ball in Kansas City, got cheered as he was walking towards the dugout by the road crowd, and he said afterwards, well, that was cool. Wasn't expecting that. That's a cool part about being part of such a huge fan base. They travel well. Yeah, they do, Kevin. Get used to it. Enjoy yourself. He was on the Marquee broadcast during the game on Wednesday, and that's when a lot of Cub fans got a chance to get to know Kevin Gausman. Here he is with Boog and JD.
4: Kevin Gausman joins us now down in the dugout. Welcome to Chicago. And I know Jed Hoyer has talked to you about the idea that you've been kind of his white whale. I mean, going back to the days when you were in Baltimore, he and Theo Epstein were trying to get you.
5: Yeah, it's funny. When I told my wife, hey, we're going to the Cubs, she said, you know, it's about time. it seemed like when we were in Baltimore, you know, it seemed like every offseason or even around the, you know, the trade deadline, for whatever reason, the Cubs would always kind of be circled around my name or whatever. And yeah, so it's kind of cool that we're finally here.
6: We got your resume up on the board, and it's a very impressive one, Kevin. So talk a little bit about the transition to a new club. Obviously, you know, the Cubs are right in the middle of this playoff chase. What are the biggest challenges in front of you, just getting to know your teammates and settling in here?
5: Yeah, I mean, it's definitely a little strange, you know, to go from, you know, being with a group of guys that I've known really well for a long time, and now it's a new group. But, you know, more than anything, it's the same game. Like, the goal is the same goal. It's to go win a championship, and everybody feels the same way about doing whatever they have to do that. And so I'm really excited to get to know these guys. And, you know, I've met them. I'm still kind of putting faces to names and whatnot. But, man, it's just it's different here. You know, everybody's excited. There's something in the air, you know, and these guys are all playing for each other, and they're really excited to go out and play. And I've only been here for 2 days, but man, they're a fun team.

0: watch.
1: You should walk around with, like, name tags passing them out. And, hi, my name is Kevin, and what's your name?
2: Yeah.
0: Yeah, that would make things a lot easier, that's for sure.
2: We'll advocate for that. We'll talk to counts about it. The team on the other side you are quite familiar with.
0: You know, it's funny. My five-year-old, after the first game here, I believe we scored 10 runs and beat them in game one.
2: Yep.
0: My five-year-old was kind of poking me a little bit and said, you know, I like the Cubs. They can beat the Dodgers. You know, and it was kind of a stab to the heart a little bit, you know, because right after she said the Blue Jays couldn't. And so that was a tough moment. But,
2: too soon.
0: You know, it's been really fun to be here. And, man, this offense, this defense, and just the guys, like I said, the atmosphere, the environment, and Wrigley. I mean, this is baseball Mecca, you know. This is really cool.
2: I thought I read somewhere, did you actually, the first time you learned the splitter was from a former high school coach? Is that right?
0: Yeah. Coach Chris Baum, he was my JV pitching coach. I couldn't throw a circle change, and he had pitched in the minor leagues for a couple years and kind of showed me the grip, and it's crazy because that's the same grip I've thrown ever since. And
2: wow.
0: It's gotten better. You know, I found some cues with it, you know, kind of how to subtract and add speeds to it and whatnot. It's just gotten better the more that I've thrown it. But, yeah, I mean, hats off to him because I don't know where I'd be without that pitch.
1: You send him a check on occasion?
0: we talk occasionally, and yeah, he definitely knows he did a lot for me.
1: Yeah, that's awesome.
2: You're from Colorado, so you're a Broncos fan?
0: I grew up watching Elway, so yes, I'm definitely a Broncos fan. I'll be honest, I'm a pretty fair-weather Broncos fan.
2: Like, okay.
0: Last offseason, I was wearing Broncos stuff. You know,
2: but
0: Bo Nix was a lot of fun to watch.
2: Yep.
0: But we'll see. You know, I'm more so college football, SEC. I live in Baton Rouge, so
2: yep.
0: Go to as many home LSU games as I can. And, yeah, I'm definitely go Tigers through and through.
1: So what's the story when Bregman first came to visit LSU? You were the guy, you were his host? Is that right?
0: Yeah, so him and Joey Gallo came in on the same visit. And
1: wow.
0: We'll just say we showed him a good time, you know.
2: Gauzy, thank you so much. It's great to meet you. Great to have you on.
0: Nice to meet you guys. Thank you.
3: All right, that's Kevin Gausman. That's amazing. So Alex Bregman and Joey Gallo went to visit LSU, and Gausman was the guy who showed them a good time. Alex Bregman, roommates with Aaron Nola at LSU. All of those incredible LSU players. Kevin Gausman, get to know him a little bit, and there he is on the Marquee broadcast. We'll step away, come back, you'll hear from Craig Counsell on the lineup and more, including Seiya Suzuki, when we are with you once again in a moment on Hit and Run.
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3: Big games for both the Cubs and the White Sox. White Sox finishing out their series with the Cleveland Guardians. Davis Martin on the mound. His last seven starts for Davis, it's been rough. An ERA of 6.55 for Davis Martin. What has gone on with him? Has he been figured out? Is there an adjustment to be made? He's got a wide array of stuff. Should probably shake up that arsenal a little bit. My money's on Davis Martin figuring it out and becoming excellent. If not truly elite, at least very good. Again, my money's on him to the point that I picked him up in fantasy baseball. This morning, I am streaming a start from Davis Martin today, as they say, on a fantasy baseball Sunday. And in the lineup for the Chicago White Sox against the Cleveland lefty Joey Cantillo, you will see the following. Brenton Doyle gets a start in center field and leads off for the White Sox. Now, I know he has behaved like a leadoff hitter at times in his past, but this is a guy with a 561 OPS and a 214 batting average in your leadoff spot in center field. Maybe he'll be pinch hit for sooner rather than later when the lefty is gone, but there's Brenton Doyle getting a chance to lead off. Munetaka Murakami at second, then Miguel Vargas, then Randall Grichuk is your cleanup hitter playing left field in a virtual platoon with Andrew Benintendi. Montgomery on Montgomery action. Braden before Colson today. Is that Edgar Caro back up as a catcher? Is that what I see? Really? Can you check that, please? Edgar Caro come back up as a catcher? Is there a roster move that I missed somehow today? Interesting. Very, very interesting. So I thought Edgar... God. It's been a long day. Edgar Caro will hit in the seven hole, followed by Antonacci and Luis Angel Acuna at shortstop today. For the Cubs will go against the Royals, and it is Randy Dobnak for the Royals against Matthew Boyd. Dobnak, the righty, means the following lineup for the Cubs. PCA at DH again. Michael Bush in the two-hole at first. Alex Bregman, Ian Happ, Michael Conforto, Nico Horner, Dansby Swanson, Miguel Amaya, and Tyrone Taylor in center field and hitting ninth. Here's Craig Counsell pregame talking about the lineup. And yes, thank you. Joey Bart broke his hand. My bad. So Edgar Guerrero got brought up during the Boston series. Somehow I missed that in the midst of everything. Texture says, did you say elite and Davis Martin in the same sentence? Yeah, first couple of months. First couple of months of the season. He certainly was that. It was in Cy Young conversation. So I said that I don't think he'll be getting back to that. Thank you for listening, though. Here is Craig Counsell in pregame talking about the lineup and Seiya Suzuki not being in it as well.
0: Pete dealing with something?
1: No, I mean, Pete's dealing with, like, I think what a lot of the players are dealing with. He's tired, and I think I'm trying to recharge some batteries as best I can right now. So, you know, this is an opportunity to do that a little bit, and with the off day, and, you know, Seiya's off today trying to recharge his battery, so that's what we're doing.
0: To be at the end of the 17-game stretch, just what can you say about even the durability factor of the players, how you've been able to manage that, the pitching, just how you gotten through it?
1: Yeah, I mean, these are always challenging stretches. And yeah, I mean, I think, you know, there's days you go in and you're really worried about everything, and there's days you go in and you're, you know, I think you feel pretty good. And like I said, the starting pitching's been a big reason why we've been able to get through it. You know, I think the mindset of some of our guys, like, you know, Dansby and Nico, like how they're just, you know, they've just set their mind to it, and they're really good at it. So we've got a lot of good examples, and, you know, it's what leads to good baseball and consistent baseball.
2: When you got a guy like a Colin or Javi, you know, taking on a different role here in the middle of the season, how nice is it to have buy-in, you know, and what does it say about kind of what the goals are for this team?
1: That's their job, you know, and on a team you got to make some sacrifices, and that's part of it, and that's going to continue to happen. We're going to continue to ask guys to do different things, and you don't always get what you want. That's kind of life, and if you want to do something great, I think, and those guys certainly have been asked to do other things, and it's important. And they may get an opportunity to start again for sure. But at this point, that's what they're being asked to do.
3: That is Craig Counsell in pregame talking about Colin Ray and Javier Assad and others with a chance to be part of a winning team, even if it is not exactly in the way that they thought. After today, the Cubs will go to Washington and have a series with the Nationals before coming back on Friday to begin a weekend series, Aaron Watershow weekend, with the Cardinals here in town. The White Sox, after this one, will get to stay home and host the Cincinnati Reds as they will try to maintain their lead in the American League Central. Thank you to our guests today. I think it was just Brian Hudson. It's the only guest we needed, folks. Thank you to Scott Derringer for doing a great job as the guest co-host for the 11 o'clock hour. Thank you to so many. David Dykstra for holding down the fort, doing a great job as producer. Ruben Spiegel helping me out as the associate producer and call screener. Favorite moment when I walked in, I'm like, Ruben, Eric, come walk with me. And he's like, hold on, Dad. Wait a minute, Dad. He's trying to finish his job.
5: Well, I mean, you wanted me to do this in the first place. I'm doing it.
3: So. You are, and you already got paid today.
5: I did.
3: So you knew that you had to do a good job after that. An excellent work ethic being learned. Thank you to all of you, the listeners, for being a part of this. Great fun. I'll be on Chicago Sports tonight, late night tonight on Fox, and then back, of course, tomorrow. Spiegel and Holmes at 2 o'clock. Have a great afternoon, everybody. Enjoy yourself.
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0: 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And now your host, Zach Zaidman.
1: Well, it was a five-game win streak snapped last night for the Cubs, but today is a new day, a chance at a series victory and to begin a new win streak as Matthew Boyd takes the mound for the final game in Kansas City. Hi there, everybody. Judson Richards in for Zach. What's on deck? 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Coming up, we'll hear from Colin Ray and Craig Council, but first, it's time for a conversation with Coomer, sponsored by Yingling Traditional Lager from the oldest brewery in America. Coom, like last night, let's begin with a debut of a new starter for the Cubs. What did you make of Clay Holmes, who made his first big league start since May 15th?
2: Well, I thought everything was fine. You know, there's a little rust there, you know, when you haven't pitched, as you know, since the middle of May. And when that's the case, especially for a guy who's, you know, primary pitch is a two-seam fastball with run. You know, the command of that pitch is very difficult. And you see even guys at the best, in their best days, that first inning, the command of that two-seamer can be difficult. So I thought it was fine. I thought he did exactly what you expect, and that's to get a lot of ground balls. And I think he got 11 of them. 11 outs recorded on ground balls yesterday. So, you know, as he gets more and more prepared and comfortable pitching again after such a long layoff, I think the Cubs got exactly what they want, and that's a guy that's going to put the ball on the ground and pitch into the defense.
1: 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Our pitching matchups goes like this. For the Royals, it's right-hander Randy Dobnak, and for the Cubs, it's southpaw Matthew Boyd.
2: Well, for Matthew, it's the same thing. You know, he's a guy that's been really on a roll, pitching great baseball. Top of the zone with that fastball that he throws with great movement. Very good slider and good change. If he's on the attack and has his normal stuff, he should have a very good day here. This is a huge ballpark to pitch in the middle of the diamond, as we saw yesterday. For the Cubs hitters today, you got to get the ball up in the zone. This guy, Dobnak, is a sinker ball. He's pretty conventional. Sinker, slider, sinker, changeup. So if you get the ball up, whether it's a right-hander, sinker, or slider, you should get a good pitch to hit. The one thing the Cubs hitters need to be a little bit today is patient. He's not a strikeout guy, but he's almost got as many walks as strikeouts.
1: Coom, much appreciated. Have a great call this afternoon alongside Zach Zaidman. Up next, we hear from our insider Bruce Levine with the inside pitch, who spoke with Colin Ray recently. That's next on The Score, Northwestern Medicine Cubs Radio Network.
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1: 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Cubs go for a series victory. 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Jensen Richards along with you. 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What makes us better makes you better. 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
12: With a plethora of starting pitching candidates, dependable swingmen like Colin Ray and Javier Assad are watching their roles changing on the fly. For Ray, who incidentally has the most rotation starts of any Cubs pitcher over the last 2 years, moving between the starting role and long man position is not that easy.
13: It's definitely a lot different. I think that when you're starting those days in between, it's all, you know, pointed in the direction of what can I do to be my absolute best on that fifth day, on that start day. And so whether it's like more recovery or more stuff in the weight room, more conditioning, less conditioning, you know, everything's to get ready for that fifth day. And then, you know, out of the bullpen, it's just like you take it day by day.
12: Ray, a guest on the Score's Inside the Clubhouse, goes into detail about his work day.
13: You're kind of flying by the seat of your pants. It's like, I haven't done it consistently out of the bullpen enough to really feel what works, but so I'm always just constantly trying to figure out what can I do to put my body and my mind in the best position to be ready for that night.
12: Judson, with Edward Cabrera returning soon, it'll be possible to have a 6-man rotation for one time through. The always dependable Ray in 4 innings allowed 2 runs on Saturday, but he should be ready for any role asked.
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1: 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Local 130 plumbers, get the job done right the first time. Who's hot? How about Ian Happ? Broke out of an 0-for-22 slump yesterday. A couple of hits, including his 19th home run on the season. Who's cold? Say Suzuki, hitting just 208 in his last six games. Time now for the injury report. Shelby Miller begins his rehab assignment at AAA today. He is returning from Tommy John surgery, so the Cubs will continue to pace him certainly very, very slowly, but good to see him back already with a AAA assignment. Join the Cubs on Thursday, August 3rd for Hello Kitty Night. 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
1: 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It's the Cubs and the Royals from Kauffman Stadium shortly. This is the Cubs' 17th straight game before a day off tomorrow. 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I'm Judson Richards. It is now time for a Cubs conversation. Here's Zach.
28: Judson, thanks. Here with Cubs strength coach Mark Wiseman. If the name sounds familiar, it's because back in the day, long before you came here, you were a decorated running back at Iowa.
29: Yeah, you could say that. Kind of lucked my way into it. I was a fullback, and then every running back in Iowa history basically got hurt, so they had to put me in.
28: Yeah, but you did well.
29: Yeah, it was a good career. Fun career, tried to take advantage of all the opportunities. I kind of Wally Pipped someone, I'll use the term, in baseball. And then I didn't want to get Wally Pipped by any means, so did whatever I could to do the little things right.
28: To me, the lesson is that if you just stay prepared and you're ready for an opportunity, you can take advantage of it.
29: Yeah, you take advantage of it. The best ability is availability. All my coaches always said that, so... But yeah, I think everyone gets opportunities, not just in baseball, in life. Most people just aren't ready for those things. They don't even know they have those opportunities. So those are some lessons I've learned and try and instill in some of the guys here, and especially the younger guys.
28: How do you go from being a running back at Iowa to a strength coach with the Chicago Cubs?
29: First stop, medical sales, then was a strength coach actually back at Iowa for 5 years. Then worked at a different school, SEMO, Southeast Missouri. Then actually went private in the Illinois area where I'm from. And one of my buddies in the Cubs organization was like, hey, would you be interested if one of the strength coaches called you about an opportunity? I'm like, sure. Nothing really came of it. Then they called again. I'm like, okay, it's 1 year. I'll go to Myrtle Beach. First year, everything's paid for. So It's like, okay, if it's just 1 year from there, and kind of the rest is history. Was the minor league coordinator for a couple of years, and then got this opportunity with the big league team.
0: Obviously, you knew how to train for football. What adjustments did you have to make baseball-wise to help these guys be at their best?
29: Yeah, there's definitely a rotational component that isn't as much in football. And also, football is a violent, physical game where body mass is extremely important. While it's still important in baseball, it's not exactly the same. You're not taking a beating. And also, football's played once a week, 12 to 17 games, depending on what level you're at. Baseball's every day. So it's making those daily adjustments to make sure we're holding on to all that strength that we built in the offseason.
0: Who are some of the guys on the team that could play football just based on what they do in the weight room?
29: Any of the guys with speed. No, you got Pete, you got Nico that could definitely do it. Dansby could do it, too. If you look at our whole pitching staff, they're monsters. Honestly, you'd put a bunch of weight on some of them, and they'll be offensive linemen because they're good athletes, too. So, you know, a lot of the guys probably could, especially some guys grew up in a different country sometimes as well. But, no, I think it's just you're really good at what you've done your whole life. So I think putting anyone, if you try to put a football player in a baseball game, good luck. If you try to put a baseball player in a football game, maybe they'd have a small chance that they could get over being hit.
0: Who inspired you to do this, to get into strength training?
29: I think it's just, like, from high school, I had a good strength coach there, and then college, my strength coaches were amazing there. And I've had small injuries, big injuries, but I also saw how important the weight room was to my career, and the lessons that I learned there, especially in football, you're with the strength coaches more than any other human being. And I wanted to give back and do that and still be a part of sports, and I think that was the best way for me to be able to do that.
0: You've been quiet publicly during your time with the Cubs, but recently on social media, you went public with your brother's diagnosis of ALS. What prompted you to do that?
29: It goes outside of who I am, kind of. I kind of like staying in the shadows, as a lot of people do. Some people don't, but I like staying in the shadows. And what prompted is that I'll do anything for my brother, and he's 37 years old, the wife, and an 8-year-old son. So I want to do whatever I can to make sure he lives the longest he possibly can with this, where there is no cure and there is no amazing treatment right now. He's doing okay right now, but I want to try and help find, not just for him, for anyone with ALS, and 1 in 300 people might get ALS, so I want to help not just him, but the future. And there's a bunch of good research going on. We found a good place that we like that we're trying to get people to donate to for research that's going about it a little bit different. But yeah, I think that's kind of why I went public, and it's way outside of my comfort zone to do that.
0: And you just mentioned that you're going about it a little differently. Why, and what can people do?
29: Where we found a doctor that is trying to go at, there's a protein, TDP-43, more or less, I'm not going to use too much jargon with it, but that is in every patient with ALS. There's too much of it, and it's going after the neuromuscular junction. And they're using a certain RNA to try and reduce the TDP-43 buildup and try and either regenerate or just hold on to what you do have. If it's promising, it's early, but the issue with a lot of ALS research is people hear about it. They say this might take 1, 2, 5 years. Well, usually your loved one might not have that amount of time.

0: time. So sometimes this research doesn't get pushed through. So that's what we're trying to do. We're trying to help not just change my brother's trajectory, but change the world and hopefully find a cure for ALS, or at least a really good treatment.
1: Did you know about this when Lou Gehrig Day was commemorated around Major League Baseball this year?
0: About my brother?
1: Yeah.
0: So we were going through the process of it. It was early, so this has been since December. And it just started with a little weakness in his hand. Then he started getting fasciculations, which are just twitches all over his upper body. Multiple EMGs, tests. And eventually we kind of ruled everything else out, and which more or less ruled ALS in. So I had a good feeling for it. And sometimes, you look at the end ALS shirts I'm wearing on right now, and it's like, I almost hated it at first, just like looking at those, because it reminded me of it. But it's just everyone trying to help. So I wear it every day now too.
1: So how can people help? If someone is inspired by what you're saying right now and they feel compelled to help out, what do you suggest they do?
0: Yeah, I think you can donate to any type of ALS research. And we'd love if you donate to our research and fundraising that we're trying to do for my brother. And it's all over my social media. I'll post it everywhere. If there's other ways we can get it to people, we will continue to do that. And a little bit goes a long way, 10, 20, whatever amounts that you can donate. And obviously we're trying to look for larger donors as well, to be able to push this forward, because it's kind of in a dead period where it's too early for pharmaceutical companies to do anything with it, because we need to get past this next process.
1: You mentioned how your brother's doing. Mark, how are you doing?
0: No, I'm good. I had more time to process it than probably the rest of my family before the day that he got the diagnosis. And fortunately, I was there with him that day, so I was able to console and help and do whatever I can. But I was ready for that kind of moment and processed it a little bit before. So, no, it's hard to do knowing what the unknown kind of is and what it leads to. And you wouldn't wish this upon your worst enemy. So, but this is life. Life's not fair. And you move forward and do whatever you can.
1: We wish you, your brother, your family, the best of luck. Thank you so much for sharing your story, Mark.
0: Thanks, Zach.
1: That's one of the Cubs strength coaches, Mark Wiseman. Judson, back to you.
2: Zach, an impactful conversation. Thank you for them. Up next, it's the Manager Show. 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
2: 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It's the Cubs' Matthew Boyd versus the Royals' Randy Dobnik. 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
18: 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He has done it. Pete Crow Armstrong has hit for the cycle.
19: 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This ball's got a chance. Gone!
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that is airing a Major League Baseball game. 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
1: Multiple hits. In fact, you had consecutively, you had Bregman, Happ, and Michael Bush, 2-3-4 in the lineup, all come away with three hits in this game. But we'll go with Ian Happ for who's on roll. He homers in back-to-back games, hit his 20th of the year. Again, 3-for-4 with two RBIs in this one. The player of the game, sponsored by ABOC, a bank built on a strong foundation. Miguel Amaya blasted a three-run home run in the seventh inning to put this one clearly out of reach, his fourth of the year, part of a two-hit game for Amaya. Again, the Cubs, they win big today. On a Sunday, 10-2, they take down the Royals, and they take this three-game series. The Cubs improve to 69-50 on the backs of 18 hits, and Matthew Boyd, seven innings strong, and his eighth win of the season. Hey, Cubs fans, join the Cubs season ticket holder waiting list today to claim your spot in the lineup for season tickets. 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
6: 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Judson Richards in for Zach. The Cubs, they win big today, 10-2. The final score, they take down the Kansas City Royals. The Cubs not only win the game today, but they take the series as well. That's the eighth straight road series victory for the Cubs. Matthew Boyd goes seven strong innings, allowed just two runs. He gets his eighth win of the year as Boyd improves to 8-1. The Cubs back to 19 games over 500 at 69-50. By the way, been keeping an eye on this Twins Brewers game to see if the Cubs have a chance to pick up a full game. Brewers and Twins, they are tied in the 10th inning at 3-3 there. So we'll see if the Twins can take that game. If so, the Cubs would move back to 4.5 games back behind the Brewers in division. Tyler, let's do it. It is time now for a highlight show sponsored by the Village of New Lenox, leading the way in residential and economic development. Top of the first inning, Cubs threatening early. Boy, they did that. They threatened early. They threatened often. Bases loaded for Michael Conforto.
7: And here comes the 2-2. Conforto, it's a high fly ball to left. Underneath it, Marte makes the catch, tagging and coming home. Bush, here's the throw. It's cut off. Cubs strike first. Sacrifice fly, Michael Conforto. And the Cubs lead the Royals 1-0 here in the first. Bregman stays at second. Happ remains at first.
6: Move to the top of the third inning now. Two runners on yet again for Michael Conforto.
7: Dobnak deals. Conforto loops one shallow left center field, dropping in for a base hit. Around third, cruising home, Michael Bush. Conforto strikes again. 2-0 Cubs over the Royals here in the third. This time an RBI single for Conforto. Happ stops at second.
6: Cubs are rolling. Nico Hoerner would also drive in a run in that inning. So top of the fourth we go to now. Cubs leading 3-0. The hit parade continued. Two runners on for Alex Bregman.
7: The pitch. And a ground ball hit to third, past the diving Lofton in the left. Around third, racing home, Pro Armstrong, the throw, not in time. Pete slides in safely. And the Cubs go up 4-0. RBI single, Alex Bregman. Bush stops at second base.
6: Bregman continues his strong second half. Drive of the game, sponsored by McGrath Acura to Westmont. When you do the math, you'll choose McGrath. Bottom of the fourth inning, Matthew Boyd, he was rolling but allowed his first hit of the game and runs after Starling Marte hit a two-run home run. So that made it a 4-2 ball game. Top of the sixth now. Cubs leading by a couple after an RBI single for Bregman. Ian Happ does it again in back-to-back games.
7: Happ swings and it's a high fly ball deep right. Caglione back. This one's way out of here. Two-run home run, Ian Happ. And the Cubs now up 7-2 over the Royals here in the sixth inning. For Happ, that's his 20th home run of the year.
6: 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It's going to be great. Top of the seventh now. Cubs brought their hitting shoes on this Sunday. Two runners on for Miguel Amaya.
7: The pitch. Amaya hits a high fly ball deep.

0: left. Marte turns around, and this one's gone. Three-run home run, Miguel Amaya, and the Cubs break it open. They're up 10-2 over the Royals here in the seventh for Amaya. That's his fourth home run of the year.
1: Up 10-2, and that would be the final as well. We'll call that the insurance run of the game, sponsored by LaFonte Insurance Services in Lombard, proudly representing Auto Owners Insurance. The Cubs drown the Royals today with a final of 10-2. The Cubs return to 19 games over 500 at 69-50 with this win. 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
0: Perez at the plate, and they picked off Witt. Throw to Bush. He's hung up in a rundown between first and second. Horner chasing him back to first. Now Boyd's got the ball, chasing him to second. Swanson's got it. He plays catch with Horner, and now they have tagged out Witt, trying to slide into second base. Bush applies the tag after the feed for the out.
1: That Matthew Boyd pickoff play was on full display today. 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Speaking of, Matthew Boyd gets a win today, improves to 8-1. The Cubs are 11-3 when Matthew Boyd takes the mound this year. This is the Old National Bank Cubs Radio postgame show, the official bank of the Chicago Cubs Radio Network. The Cubs take down the Royals by a score of 10-2 today. The Cubs improved to 69-50 on the year. So back to their season best at 19 games over 500 as the Cubs win their eighth consecutive road series with a day off yesterday. Much needed day off, by the way. The Cubs will take on the Nationals in Washington on Tuesday, but the Cubs go 12-5 over that 17 straight game stretch. 17 games in 17 days, not bad, as they're 12-5 in that stretch. And the hit parade was on today. How about this? The Cubs scored 10 runs on 18 hits. They also left 11 runners on base, so this score could have been even more lopsided. Pretty impressive. The Cubs had six two-out RBIs in this game. Conforto and Horner both had one. Bregman and Happ both had two RBIs in two-out situations. Multiple hits in this one. Michael Busch, three-hit performance. Alex Bregman had three hits. Ian Happ had three hits. And two-hit days for Conforto, Horner, and Miguel Amaya as well. Amaya hit that big three-run home run that put this game out of reach to make it 10-2. Again, Matthew Boyd, good seven innings, allowed two earned runs to improve to 8-1 on the year. The injury recap report, sponsored by Illinois Bone and Joint Institute. 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Shelby Miller begins an assignment at AAA today in his return from Tommy John. Don't know how long that will last, but certainly will take plenty of time with Shelby Miller coming back from that Tommy John surgery. A reminder, we can celebrate, you should celebrate, the life and legacy of Chicago icon WXRT's Lynn Bramer at Metro's Hometown Celebration on August 16th. This special memorial event will benefit the Lynn Bramer Scholars Fund with a special performance from the Score's very own Matt Spiegel and the Lindbergers, as well as appearances from WXRT personalities. 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We'll take a time out when we come back. It's the next game preview. 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
1: Mailey swings and misses. Strike three. Boyd gets him with a fastball. Two away.
2: 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You should, too. This is the Old National Bank. Cubs Radio postgame show, the official bank of the Chicago Cubs Radio Network. A number of storylines in this game today. Not only do the Cubs win big 10-2, they collect 18 hits, but Matthew Boyd has been very, very good. Not only today, seven innings of work, two earned runs, gets the win, improved to 8-1. But Matthew Boyd, since he's returned from injury, he has thrown quality starts in four of his last five. I believe nine starts since he came back from injury. He has a 2.43 ERA over that stretch. Cubs certainly like playing behind Matthew Boyd this year. When he takes the mound, the Cubs are 11-3. But again, 18 hits in all today for the 10 runs for the Cubs. Home runs from Ian Happ, his 20th of the year. Happ has homered in back-to-back games, and Miguel Amaya hit his 4th of the year. A three-run shot by Amaya in the 7th inning that put this game out of reach to make it a 10-2 affair. Again, the Cubs just played 17 straight games over that time. They go 12-5, certainly ended it with an exclamation point with a day off tomorrow with this 10-2 victory over the Royals this afternoon. A reminder to tune into our next Cubs radio broadcast. That will be Tuesday at 5:10 p.m. as the Cubs take on the Nationals to begin a series in Washington. Shota Imanaga will battle Jake Irvin. 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For our producer, Tyler Farengold, our highlight coordinator, Clint Klaus, I'm Judson Richards. Our final score here today, the Cubs win the series. They pummel the Royals by a final of 10-2. Have a wonderful rest of the day, everybody. 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
24: Kyle Isbell at the plate shows bunt and bunts it in the air. Caught on a hop by Boyd, or did he catch it before
25: he caught it
24: landed
25: in the air? It's a double play.
24: And he flips to first in time for the double play. And just like that, two down here in the fifth.
25: Great play by Matthew coming off the mound on this bunt. And this is going to be a bunt for a base hit, not a sacrifice. He comes running in and catches this ball right at his shoe tops. Good athletic play by Matthew. And once he makes the catch, DJ Rayburn instantly goes up the fifth saying it's a catch. And after that, it's going to be an easy double play.
24: The pitch. Amaya hits a high fly ball deep left. Marte turns around, and this one's gone. Three-run home run, Miguel Amaya, and the Cubs break it open. They're up 10-2 over the Royals here in the seventh. For Amaya, that's his fourth home run of the year. Tyler Tolbert at the plate. Two down, last of the night. 10-2 Cubs. Assad delivers, Tolbert swings, and hits one in the air to right. Conforto dropping back, and he makes the catch. Ball game. Cubs take another series, their eighth straight series on the road, as they crush Kansas City in the finale of this three-game set, 10-2.
26: Good afternoon, Chicago. Welcome in. We are live and we are local. I am Alex Kuhn. I am with Adam Studzinski, my co-host today, and Grant Leader on the other side of the glass. Welcome in after a Cubs 10-2 victory over the Kansas City Royals as they take 2 of 3 over the weekend. Studs, we're going to get into a lot of Bears talk today.
27: Yes.
26: But a Cubs team right now with a lot of confidence. And they should have a lot of confidence because they've clearly been energized by what the front office did at the trade deadline, and they seem like they're ready to make a stretch run in the middle of a pennant race.
27: This is what the third different Cubs team this season to me, because they started the year and you thought they were good, and then they had that horrible stretch where they lost 10 games in a row and lost a bunch in the standings, and they were back at 500. They've been good ever since then, and the post-trade deadline team, though, has me feeling like this Cubs team has some juice to it now.
26: Yep.
27: They've got some real juice, and that horrible stretch was earlier in the year, and injuries played a part of it and all that, but this team really has some juice now. This team is fun to watch. They're fun to listen to, and man, they don't have a lot of bad spots on their team right now. They really don't.
26: They really don't. They don't have a lot of holes, and they seem like they're ready to make a run at a championship if they can get through the National League. So I think my question for you, if you're listening out there, 312-644-6767, is This team's energized. How energized are you, Cubs fans? Because this has been a very difficult season for the psyche of the Cubs fan base. Like you said, the 10-game winning streaks early in the season, then the 10-game losing streaks, the injuries to the pitching staff, the up-and-down bullpen. They addressed a lot of those needs at the deadline. They have clearly responded to what they did at the deadline. And they're very confident in what they can do down the stretch of the season. But Cubs talk will not be all that we get to today. The Bears, they are a walking MASH unit right now. A bunch of injuries, including a couple other players leaving practice today at Halas Hall that was supposed to be open to the public. Then rain came through the area.
27: Does anyone on the south side or up at Lake Forest have a weather radar that they can access? I felt like a couple of the things happened around here were avoidable today, but we don't got to get into that.
26: Give a little lead time on canceling practice?
27: Maybe
26: start the game in the delay today. That's a different conversation for a different day. But we're gonna have Dan Weider of The Athletic joining us here in about 15 minutes as he was at practice today. I know, Studs, you worked with him on the Take the North podcast.
27: TTN with
26: Mark Grody. He's going to join us in at the top of the hour at 5 o'clock. Something that Pete Crow Armstrong said on a podcast recently really, I think, got people's antennas up. A couple things that he said. First, one about Babe Ruth, and then another about how he approaches the game and his psyche.
27: When it comes to
26: playing the game, that I thought really connected a lot of the dots and explained a lot of what we are seeing from him since May 30th, by the way. And I like that everybody is using that date as a line of demarcation, because that was the day that PCA hit the ball, hit a home run into the Tarps Off crew in St. Louis after they chanted overrated. And then we're going to get into some more Bears talk at 6 o'clock. And who should be the Bears' next Hall of Famer? Inductees into the Hall of Fame, Hall of Fame weekend taking place in Canton this weekend. Who should be the next Bear inducted into the Hall of Fame? So plenty to get to today, Studs.
27: 37 Hall of Famers for the Bears already. So who's going to be the next one? But yeah, it's going to be a lot of fun today. Good to be here with you, man.
26: Yeah,
27: this
26: absolutely.
27: It's going to be fun. We've got, what, a little over 2 hours here?
26: Yep, we're going to seven.
27: So yeah. It's going to be great. We got a lot of Bears thoughts, but I know the Cubs thing is a hell of a lot of fun right now. And the only unfortunate, I don't want to be the Debbie Downer here, but the first thing that happened after the Cubs won today was the Brewers also won in 10 innings over the Twins. So the Cubs have this great last week. They won 5 games in a row. They have won a series now in Kansas City, taking 2 out of 3, a series you expected them to win. The Royals aren't good. But the Brewers took care of their own business, and so after all that, the Cubs lost half a game in the standings this weekend. And I'm not trying to be the Debbie Downer. I know we're talking about how fun this team is, but it's just so frustrating. It's got to be when you're winning all the time now, but every time you lose, damn it, the Brewers win, so you lose a game.
26: 5.5 games up in the NL Central standings are the Milwaukee Brewers. The Cubs, 69-51. On the season. 312-644-6767. Let's get out to the phone lines. Marcus, you are on the Score.
0: Hey, man, you guys just brought it up. I know the Cubs are exciting. I'm actually a Sox fan. But I just wanted to ask you guys, how can they beat the Brewers, man? The Brewers got their number, man, since the last couple of years, right? How can they do it, guys?
26: That is a great question, Marcus. And I do feel, maybe not to catch the Brewers, because I'm not, I at this point don't know if they can make up 5.5 games in the standings. But think about going into a playoff series against them. Say the Cubs are able to get out of the wild card round. They get into a playoff series with the Brewers. It feels like they are much more equipped to possibly win that series than they were last year. And remember, they were one game away from doing it last year.
27: They were.
26: Because of the pitching that they added at the trade deadline, as opposed to last year when they didn't arm themselves with weaponry
1: in the starting rotation or coming out of the bullpen.
27: They ran out of pitching last year. They did. Is what happened. They didn't have anyone that could start the last game of the season. Well, they had Shota Imanaga available, and they didn't trust him to make the start, right? This year, they have several guys. And in fact, we were talking before the show about how things could play out rotation-wise if you go into the playoffs. But to the Brewers' point real quick, they do the best chance the Cubs have to answer the caller's question. They have 7 games left against the Brewers. They have a 4-game series, a 3-game series between August, and those games are all, they are in Chicago for the 4-game series, August 31st to September 3rd. Then they go, then they have another series in between, and then they go back up to Milwaukee. So they play them 2 out of 3 series, basically. That's your chance to catch them. And because that, then you can directly impact making up, you know, one whole game at a time, right? We know, right? So, that's their best chance right there. Because otherwise, I don't know if the Brewers... I like this Cubs team right now better than I like the Brewers team. I would take them in a series over the Brewers. But the problem is the Brewers are beating everyone else. And so it's impossible to make a distance on them unless you're playing them. So
1: 7 more games, like you said.
27: Yeah, so that's their best chance to catch the Brewers.
1: So let's look at the pitching from this past weekend. Something that you pointed out, Studs, is 17 games in 17 days for the Cubs. They go 12-5 over that stretch. And they only have to use 5 pitchers this weekend going into their first off day.
27: In the last 2 games, they used 5 pitchers.
1: In their last 2 games, they've used 5 pitchers. They go in the off day. They're going to get a nice boost of energy for their pitching staff going into their series this week. So let's look at Matthew Boyd today. 7 innings pitched, 5 hits, 2 earned runs, all came on the hanging breaking ball that he threw to Starling Marte in the 4th inning. So an outstanding job by Matthew Boyd today. Kevin Gausman on Friday night.
27: Great.
1: He found his splitter, and that was going to be the X factor for Gausman. We know what type of playoff pedigree that he has, and he was brought in to be your number one or two starter in the playoffs. And I know Matt Spiegel on Hit and Run earlier today pointed out that he thinks he would be the number one starter going into a playoff series, but he threw it 53%. Of the time on Friday night. He threw it effectively. His spin rate was up for both his four-seamer and his fastball. His velocity was up a little bit. He goes 7 innings, and you couldn't have asked for a better start for him. And I know there was a scary moment when he took a line drive off the lower half of his body.
27: And the same thing happened to Clay Holmes yesterday.
1: Yep.
27: That's just... I don't know what's going through your head when that happens. This is something else you're talking about before the show. You're coming off, for Gausman, not coming off an injury. Clay Holmes is coming
1: Clay
27: off
1: Holmes,
27: injury.
1: Yes.
27: But Gausman, you know, new team, first start with the new team. Hey, wake up, kid. Here we go. Without a kid. But wake up. You're on a new team. Pitch. Get going.
1: So he had surgery on his leg prior to the season. Then he gets hit by a 111-mile-an-hour line drive.
27: On his leg.
1: On his leg on May 15th. He misses the next 3 months. Last night...
27: This is Clay Holmes, right?
1: This is Clay Holmes. Last night is Clay Holmes' first start since May 15th. And the first pitch that he throws is Carter Jensen hitting it 98 miles an hour right at his shin.
27: Yeah, again.
1: Yeah, yeah. Wake up.
27: Wake up.
1: Wake up. Yeah, like you don't have time to get yourself comfortable and back in the mix of things. You immediately... get a line drive hit right at the leg that you've had surgery on and you've had to miss 3 months because of.
27: And Holmes wasn't nearly as effective as Gausman was yesterday.
1: No.
27: Holmes went 4 innings, 6 hits, 4 runs, all of them are a couple walks. Just once. The Cubs only had 1 strikeout as a team yesterday, which is wild. Like, how often do you see that in modern baseball? But anyway, so Clay Holmes, but I'm not panicking about Clay Holmes yet. I was working the game yesterday, and Coomer said multiple times during the broadcast that it looks like he's a little rusty.
1: Of course he would be.
27: You got time to figure out what Clay Holmes is or isn't. Is he going to be a guy that's starting? Is he going to be a guy you want coming out of the bullpen? You got plenty of time to figure that out, and you have a pretty healthy lead in the number one wild card spot. You're not desperate for what his role is right now. You got plenty of time to figure that out. Matthew Boyd has been excellent. And I want to ask, whether it's you or the callers out there, because Matt Spiegel said this morning, like you said, Alex, he's starting Gausman first game in a playoff series. I don't know how you look past Matthew Boyd right now. I really don't. Matthew Boyd has been so lights out. Listen, the games before today where he went 7 innings again, August 3rd, 6.2 innings, gave up 4 runs, but still got you 6.2 innings. That was his worst outing that he'd had in a month. The start before that, 7 innings, no runs. Start before that, 7 innings, 1 run. Start before that, 6 innings, 1 run. And then the start before that was the last time he gave up more than 1 run, 6.1 innings, 4 runs. That was back on July 12th. I don't know how you're passing that up. Again, this will play itself out. Yeah. I think you'll know by the end of the regular season who's your number one guy. But I don't. This is a good problem to have, though. If you're Craig Counsell and you're sitting there saying, "Man, I don't know Matthew Boyd or Gausman," I don't know. That's a good problem to have. It's credit to Jed Hoyer for going out and making a move.
2: This is why what they did at the trade deadline it makes every bit of difference, right? And if you want to follow Marcus on the phone line, 312-644-6767, Alex Kuhn, Adam Studzinski, live and local with you until 7 o'clock.
27: Hello.
2: We have Dan Weider of The Athletic and Take the North TTN joining us here in about a little less than 10 minutes, as it was an interesting day at Bears practice. Xavion Thomas leaving with an injury. We got a little bit of an update on Luther Burden, so we'll hear from Dan, as I mentioned, here in less than 10 minutes. But the way that things line up for the Cubs in the with the starting rotation and in the bullpen, there are going to be some tough decisions that Craig Counsell is going to have to make in a good way. Because all year long, Craig Counsell has not gotten nearly enough credit for the job that he has done this season.
27: It's been masterful.
2: Yes.
27: It's been masterful. What he's been doing.
2: No, yes, he's been outstanding, and I think at this point, he deserves much more recognition in the NL Manager of the Year race. But that's a different story,
27: right,
2: for a different day. But he told Jed, "You have basically in no uncertain terms, you have until the All-Star break. I can get you to the All-Star break with what we have, no Cade Horton, with injuries off and on to Matthew Boyd.
27: Palencia
2: is out. We don't have, we're throwing Hobie Milner and Caleb Thielbar out into high leverage situations.
27: Even Savali got a save. This is like a couple weeks ago now. And early last week when the save Savali got in extra innings. And I'm sitting here, Ray Diaz is working the game, and I'm sitting in the back of the room just waiting for the game to play out. They send Savali out for the save in the bottom of the inning, and I'm like, oh, this isn't good.
2: Nope.
27: And it just made me feel like, especially because this is before the trade deadline.
2: Yeah.
27: And it made me think that Craig at that point was just like sending guys out there because he has to. He's got no one else. He's like, I got no one else. Savali, and then he's looking up at the box at Jed Hoyer like, hey, you see this? See what I'm doing here?
3: What a rough spot.
2: Grant, wasn't it the first time this happened this season, we saw it was the series in Milwaukee, the series finale where they had to throw Jordan Wicks out there with runners at second and third and the tying run go-ahead run in scoring position?
4: You got to be concerned if you're throwing Jordan Wicks in a high-lever spot right there.
2: He puts them into the game. Somehow they wiggle themselves out of a crazy jam, and he's just going nuts in the clubhouse. And that was the point where we're like, oh, yeah, there it is. Craig is showing some emotion in the dugout, which he does, by the way. I never quite understood the whole, he should yell and scream and be be demonstrative in the clubhouse. He does it in his own way. But since after that, it almost felt like he was in, no, I guess I'm just going to have to do this myself mode.
27: Yeah, he's just throwing guys out there and be like, hey, this is the best I can do. Jed, you see that? And Jed got him some help. Jed got the message loud and clear.
2: There was a moment where he's like, oh, yeah, do you have to... He was asked about having to...
1: Have good defense behind some of the pitchers that they have because they don't have a lot of velocity. He's like, well, if you have Josh Hader, like I had in Milwaukee, you don't really need that great a defense. That was a not-so-subtle indication. Like, please get me some velocity, get me some more horses.
27: He said that just the other day, too. I believe it was yesterday before the game. He was asked, you know, about guys like Clay Holmes coming in, guys that are sinker ball pitchers coming in. He's like, hey, yeah, defense has probably helped him. He's like, well, yeah, good defense is going to help pretty much every pitcher unless you're blowing them away, like you mentioned Josh Hader.
1: That's Adam Studzinski. We've got Grant Leader on the other side of the glass. We'll get back to some more Cubs talk here in the middle of the 5 o'clock hour, but coming up next, some more injuries at Bears practice today at Hallis Hall. Dan Weider of The Athletic was there. We'll talk to him next on The Score.
27: Bears.
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12: The Score!
13: Since last time I was up here, obviously Kobe went down with the injury. We're still in an information collection phase on that, in terms of the timeline and the extent of it. We should have more information here within the next few days, though.
14: Coach, you said that you're still in the information gathering phase with Kobe and his injury. Does that mean that the reported 8 to 10 week timeline is not confirmed yet?
13: I don't know where you guys got that.
14: Gotcha.
13: Yeah, hasn't been said here, so. I'll let you guys know whenever we know for sure what it looks like for him.
27: That was Ben Johnson, Bears head coach, taking a not-so-subtle shot at Adam Schefter earlier in the week. Alex Kuhn alongside Adam Studzinski. We've got Grant Leader on the other side of the glass. We're talking some Cubs in the last hour. And now, Studs, it's time to talk some Bears because I have two-thirds of the Take the North podcast here.
15: You're damn right you do, Alex. Dan Wiederer covers the Bears for The Athletic, senior writer for The Athletic, Bears reporter there. Also co-host of the Take the North podcast, along with Mark Grody, a podcast that I produce, regular contributor right here on The Score. Dan, what's up, man?
16: Hey, guys. How are you?
15: Doing good. Doing good. Okay, Dan, let's just get all the injury stuff out of the way first. Okay.
27: So who was practicing today, Dan?
15: Is it easier to tell us who was practicing at this point?
16: Certainly on defense and in the secondary, that's the case. And there's just a long list of guys that are missing right now. I'll start in the secondary just because I think there's a half dozen key names out right now. It's Kyler Gordon. It's Kobe Bryant. It's Elijah Hicks. It's Cam Lewis. It's Terrell Smith. It's Jalen Jones. You go right down the list and you understand how thin they are right now at both safety and the nickel position and how much troubleshooting they're having to do here even before they get to the first preseason game. The other notable names missing today include Luther Burden, Braxton Jones, Montez Sweat. We can keep going, fellas. You tell me where you want to stop.
15: Okay, let's do the newest one. It was reported that Xavier Thomas left practice today. What do you know about that?
16: Nothing at this point, and we'll get a sense of what's happening here in the coming days. The Bears are going to be back in action on Tuesday for what is a late afternoon practice and is expected to be pretty intense. I think it's a scrimmage format where there'll probably be a lot of live periods, but I was expecting maybe for it to be a little bit lighter today, and it was pretty heavy in terms of the workload and some of the intensity of it today. This is Camp Ben right now, and so a lot of things going on. You hope you find your way to the regular season with enough health to go be competitive in Carolina, but certainly you're just having to go through some of the waves right now that happened during the preseason.
27: Dan Weider of The Athletic and the Take the North podcast joining us now as we're live in local. Alex Kuhn alongside Adam Studzinski on The Score. Dan, I've heard a lot of people wondering, is there more physicality to this camp? Is it overly physical, or is this just part of sometimes what happens this time of year where you get unlucky with the injury bug?
16: Yeah, I think it's more the latter, and you have to take each injury kind of in a case-by-case basis, and so there's been a bunch of these that have come up during one-on-one settings, and those are going to be done. You know, it's not like this is just all like live tackling periods where guys are getting rolled up on, and it's like, man, we should probably slow that down. Some of this is just in the competitive setting of drills that go on at every camp across the NFL. And so it is what it is, but there is an intensity to Ben's practices that he feels are is necessary to get this team ready to be a championship-level football team. Obviously, there's a lot of trust in the methodology. There's a lot of trust in the vision of the head coach. And, you know, you just hope along the way you get the health back to a place where it feels a little bit more comfortable when you go out to practice and you see who's available to you.
27: So, all right, just a couple more injury things then. First of all, just as an aside, I'm all for them having physical practices, and the injury stuff is just bad luck to me. But Luther Burden was the most notable person that left practice. Not that Xavien Thomas isn't notable, but that's not expected to contribute as much this year as all. Luther Burden, it was reported by Ian Rappaport today, Dan, that he has a groin issue and will be out at least a little while or something to that effect.
5: A little bit of time.
27: There it is. Thank you.
5: The wording.
27: So, were you able to learn anything more up there today, or is that just what we know at this point?
16: That's what we know at this point. The head coach was not available today. It was Dennis Allen speaking before the practice, and you know, I think we'll get a little bit more information as we go forward. Did see the injury to Luther Burden. That happened again in a one-on-one setting on Saturday in a rep against Tyreek Stevenson, and they both were competing for the football, and Tyreek went down and appeared to be in more pain. It looked like he maybe landed on his right hip or his tailbone or somewhere in that right glute region there where he was in a lot of discomfort.

0: And then we watched Luther kind of limp off. And we're like, oh, God, that rep just took two of these guys out. Tyreek, to his credit, came back and finished the practice on Saturday and actually came back today and had a pretty strong practice, including an interception to Caleb Williams. But yeah, Luther was a casualty of that rep. And so now, obviously, you know, when you are a front office and a coaching staff at this stage with the guys that you know are going to be really important to you, you have to be very careful with some of the soft tissue stuff to slow play it in a way where, again, when you get these guys back, they stay back. And the goal, the target goal, obviously, is to have them ready to go out of the starting gates in Charlotte when week one arrives.
1: Yeah, I was going to ask, how precautionary does this all feel when you see some of these guys leaving practice early and not returning?
0: Yeah, again, it's kind of case by case. I mean, right. You know, I think, again, like Tyreek came and finished practice the other day, and so it was obviously something that they weren't worried about. It's just, it really is individual by individual and what happens to their specific injury. So it's hard to say. But again, like, I think you do have a group here that understands the big picture and trying to set the target for what really matters, which is having your full strength football team ready to go when you get to the regular season.
1: Dan, do you think we're going to see Caleb Williams or any starters on Saturday night or Saturday afternoon at Soldier Field against the Browns?
0: Some starters, I would think, will have to play a little bit. I don't know. This is going to be really interesting because they have the two crossover practices the following 2 weeks against Cincinnati and Tennessee, which you would assume if you go hard with your starters on Thursday, you're probably not going to ask them to do much on Saturday. So I wouldn't be surprised if this was the window where they tried to get the starters, some starters, a little bit more work. Don't know what the plan is for Caleb at this point. I think obviously the volume that they're trying to get him through training camp, through these crossover practices, is something that they're going to be very, very intentional with, to the point where, you know, you want him to get out on the field during the preseason a little bit just to go through the reps, whether that's pregame, whether that's taking a series or two or three in one of these games. We'll see how Ben decides to do it, but certainly I think they have that plan, even if they haven't vocalized it yet.
2: Okay, I got a couple Caleb questions, Dan.
0: Here for it.
2: All right, because let's see if we can get into some more of the fun stuff here. So, how has Caleb? And when I ask this generically, so but what has been different about Caleb in this camp? Not just compared to last year, but just what when you see him out there, what's different this year?
0: I think comfort. Honestly, I think it's the first word that popped to mind when you started that question. And there was a 7-on-7 period today where there was not a wow throw in there, but there just seemed to be a rhythm. And look, it's 7-on-7. You're not facing the pass rush of Caleb going through his progressions, and it was 1 to 2 to 3. And if one wasn't there, he was on to 2. And it just like, it felt like the rhythm you want to have out of your starting quarterback, you know? And so, that's encouraging in flashes to see those types of moments come, through the pipeline. And I just think overall, it's so boring to talk about, but the operation pre-snap last year was so sloppy. And there was just so much coming at Caleb that you just couldn't get as much done in a practice because you were just trying to figure out how to spit out play calls in the huddle and get to the line of scrimmage and get the snap off cleanly. Now you're just into that next level where that stuff's not an issue. And so the comfort level of getting to the line and now being able to go to that next level, okay, let's run this play and let's see what the defense is giving us and how do I react to that with my decision making and with where my eyes go and with where my body goes. That's all, it's just better, you know, and so you see this sort of upward arrow for Caleb in that regard. And obviously there's going to be wild throws every day, the one today in a full team period, the beat a blitz, he just let one fly to Jahdae Walker who got free with the defense coming with heavy pressure, and it was just a beautiful ball that, you know, made the whole offensive side of the ball roar. You know, we were inside today because of the surprise storm that rolled up through around noon, and it was an audible moment, right? Like where you watch it with your eyes, and then you hear the reaction, and you're like, yeah, that's Caleb right there.
1: Dan Weider, senior writer and Bears reporter from The Athletic, joining us now. Alex Kuhn alongside Adam Studzinski. And Dan, something that Press Taylor said earlier in the week kind of it caught my ears because he was asked whether or not about the efficiency of the run game, and he said, "We don't care about efficiency. We want explosiveness." Like, are we as Bears consumers and Bears fans out there, and those of us, those of you who cover in the Bears in the media, is it hard for us to kind of wrap our mind around an offensive staff that that just feels like nobody should be able to stop us. I don't care about any stinking efficiency or controlling the clock or any of that crap. We want to score 50 points.
0: Yeah, it's Alex, it's so wild because we're just not used to living in this world where you can say those things out loud and mean them, right? Like that's what this is. And it's so fascinating because 28th in the league in points, and they made a jump to like 7th or somewhere there last year. Massive jump. And you're like, they barely scratched the surface of who they want to be offensively and yet still made all this market progress. It's incredible to kind of watch this thing come to life and understand that they're nowhere near the finish line of who they want to be.

0: I mean, and that's the mentality that this coaching staff works from with Ben as the leader of that. And it's going to be just really fun to watch the next step of this offensive evolution, both with the running game and the entirety of the offense this next year, because they have playmakers. They have a quarterback. They have a play caller. And so you just let your imagination run wild for the things that are possible if they can get this thing going early.
1: So, since we're on the running game here, something that Darnell Wright said this past week after he spoke to you guys up there following his the announcement of his contract extension, you know, talking about how Ben really made him and some of the other guys feel involved in the play. Like he would say, like, "Hey," basically say, "Darnell Wright, this play is you. Like this running play, this is on you." This is on you to make this play for us, and I'm sure it's some of those pin and pulls that they did that resulted in huge yardage. So what was your reaction to the way Darnell Wright talked about how the way that they are used in the running game and making them feel involved, like they're really important to a play?
0: Well, there's two parts to this. I will start with the Ben part of this, where he is just so smooth at connecting with players and letting them understand the purpose of everything they do. And everything he says resonates with these guys. And I just can't stress enough how often a player has come to talk to us over the last 2.5 weeks and just expressed that confidence and trust in what the coach lays out for them. And so what you're talking about there is taking a top 10 talent in Darnell Wright and Ben understanding that this guy can be a playmaker in my offense, right? Like he's got special gifts. And so we're going to do things to feature him, right? Like this play isn't necessarily going to feature Kyle Manungai or DeAndre Swift. It's going to feature Darnell Wright, and those other two guys will have the ball in their hand, or one of those two guys, obviously, will have the ball in their hand. And so that's kind of the next level thinking of Ben. But then it comes down to how the player receives it. And when you're hearing Darnell Wright say, man, like he gave me a heightened sense of purpose. He gave me an understanding of why me doing my job is so important to why this play is going to work. And then it all starts to hum. And you, again, like that's going to be different for Darnell than it will be for a guy that maybe not as talented. You're not going to feature someone else that doesn't have the brute strength and some of that mobility that Darnell has, but it applies to everybody across the roster where you try to bring out their best gifts and understand why their best gifts are important. All of that marries together, and I think that sort of exchange we had with Darnell earlier in the week was just another one of these moments where you're like, man, like Ben is not only this offensive visionary, but his emotional intelligence allows him to reach these players in a way that really brings a lot of cool things to life.
1: So you're saying that we're not going to be seeing plays that feature Karan Amagaji if he's not? Okay, got it.
0: Yeah, right. Maybe it's a combination of Karan Amagaji. He's on the same side with Joe Tooney, and you say, hey, fellas, like, you know, we need to go this way with this play, and here's what you've got to understand needs to happen from your end for this thing to click. And then, hopefully it all clicks regularly, because I think we're all sort of imagining just how much this offense can be effective if they get everybody in unison.
2: Almost 70% of the Bears' rush yardage last year was middle or to the right. You saw both Bears' running backs averaging 7 yards per carry to the outside right. And you had Ben Johnson earlier this week saying, I don't really think that moving Darnell Wright over to the left side is in the cards at this point. But speaking of left tackle, Braxton Jones missing some time, Jedrick Wills having his struggles a little bit, Karan Amagaji getting some run at with the first team. What's going on with the blind side protector?
0: Right. I mean, you just laid it out there that it's this like 3-man competition that we walked into camp with, and the front runner is now injured, and the second guy seems like he's just kind of had an ordinary camp in Jedrick Wills. And so now Karan Amagaji is finding himself a window of opportunity to try and go seize something here. I don't know how long Braxton will be out. It doesn't sound like it'll be a lengthy issue, but he's had durability issues here over the last few years. And so you have to start kind of solidifying contingency plans and depth and all those things. And so this is a moment in time for Karan Amagaji to try to take the next step forward in who he is as a player. And again, you're staring down the barrel of taking that flight to North Carolina in September with him potentially lining up to be your starting left tackle in the season opener. And so you've got to work with that in mind and understand, okay, this is a go time for Karan, for the coaching staff, for the entire offense to kind of try to figure out what this is going to look like no matter who's in there.
2: Dan, on the defensive side of the football, there's a lot of talk about fundamentals. I know Jervon Dexter, after practice today, said that he needs to improve his stance. He didn't have the right stance last year. There's a lot of talk about attacking the line of scrimmage and
0: yeah.
2: and uh, the the

0: the rotation of guys between Grady Jarrett and Jervon Dexter, James Street, Neville Gallimore, Kentavious Street, James Lynch, and Jordan Vandenberg. What do you make of the defensive line, what you've seen there, and also of this sort of feisty Dennis Allen that we're getting, you guys are getting, during training camp?
1: Well, to the second question, I've enjoyed D.A. In the several times that we've talked to him since camp began. He's had some energy, some feist to him, but he's had some answers to him, too, which is good. They're like, that's all I ask. You can bring any sort of temperament or attitude you want up to that dais, but as long as you listen to the questions that are being asked and try to provide a solid answer to them, I'm all for it. You know, and so there's been some good exchanges here over the last couple weeks there. This defensive tackle room, Alex, to me, is really fascinating because it's this blend of veterans who've been around the block, Neville Gallimore, Grady Jarrett, is these rookies that are really enthusiastic to carve out a role, guys like Jordan Vandenberg and Jaden Loving. You've got this mix of Jervon Dexter and Kentavious Street, and there's a whole group of guys here that have this collective energy that's really interesting. You need all of those guys to take steps forward with their play, and not all of them are going to be able to make the roster. And so you've got this depth and this fight for jobs going on right now that's going to be really interesting to watch play out as they get a little bit more intense, obviously with the scrimmage on Tuesday, the preseason game on Saturday, the crossover practices and the preseason games the following 2 weeks. There's a lot more action ahead where this is really going to start to come to life, and you're going to get a better feel for just what this defensive line looks like on the interior. And so I think it's going to be fun to watch that come together and see who's ready to earn their keep and take that next jump.
2: You guys have mentioned Jordan Vandenberg. There's been a lot of talk about him the last few days, Dan. What are you seeing from Vandenberg? He's a guy that when they picked him, and I did some research on him, I really was intrigued by. He had his RAS score was like all-time great. And so you knew he was athletic, but what have you been seeing from him and that has been allowed him to push, and now he's getting, even today we saw he's getting reps still with the number one team?
1: Well, I'll give you two things that jump out every time you watch him. And the first is raw athleticism. You just mentioned what is in his body. You know, it's different. There's power. There's agility. There's some just really cool explosion that you see almost on an everyday basis when he's there. And then I would just say the competitive fearlessness that he's brought to camp. You know, this isn't a rookie that just seems like he's like not trying to upset anyone. You know, it's a guy that's going out here, and every time he gets an opportunity to have a competitive rep, he's trying to win it, and he's trying to win it in a way that's convincing. And so that's fun. I mean, you've heard me forever, Studs, talk about juice. Like, this is a juice guy, you know, and you load your team up with juice guys, you're going to see some fun things come to life, you know. And so it'll be interesting to watch where he goes. But I know from the front office on down to the coaching staff, they're very excited about his buy-in and what they have to work in. You marry those two things together, and then you just go to work.
0: Speaking of juice, a lot of people were wondering juice. After an off season of trying to get healthy.
1: Apple is my favorite.
0: Hey, how much juice are you seeing from Jalen Johnson right now after a season marred by injury and him playing at two or three steps slower than what we're used to seeing?
1: Yeah, it looks better, you know, and that's encouraging because obviously you need him to be a difference maker in a secondary that's depleted, in a secondary that's going to have to make up for some of the deficiencies that we anticipate with the pass rush. Jalen is supposed to be one of your best defenders. He's played through camp with flashes that tell you that physically he's there, you know, and all he needs to do, he's never going to lose confidence. And like, that's Jalen to a T. He's going to be the most confident defensive back on the field every time he steps out there. And so now you just have to continue to stack days together where the reps look good, where the physicality looks good, where everything leads you to believe that the health setbacks are in the rearview mirror. And so to this point, you know, that test has been passed. And so again, what are we at? August 8th, right about now, you've got 3 more weeks now to really just dive into the grind and put those days together in a way that builds momentum toward the regular season.
0: Dan Weider of The Athletic, Bears reporter, senior writer at The Athletic, and co-host of Take the North podcast. Thank you for joining us today. We appreciate it.
1: You got it. Always enjoy talking.
2: We'll talk to you in the group chat there, Dan. We'll get the schedule figured out.
0: So, a lot to break down there. Plenty of injuries. Plenty of silver linings offensively. An offensive staff that thinks that they can score on anybody. And a defense that it's going to have to create a lot of pressure. Probably, once again, turnovers and...

0: and be much better against the run than they were last year. And when I say pressure, I mean relative to last year, where it was non-existent.
1: They need to, of all those things you just said, man, they have to be better against the run.
0: Yep.
1: You know, the turnovers, I don't expect them to necessarily lead the league in turnovers again, but I expect them to get plenty of turnovers, because that's Al Harris's defensive backs lead the league in turnovers like every year. So as long as he's here, they're going to get plenty of turnovers. They need to defend the run better. Just defending the run. Give us league average run defense.
0: Yeah.
1: Maybe even slightly below league average run defense. Don't be bottom third of the league run defense, and they'll be okay. Right? They don't need to have an all-world defense to win a bunch of games this year. We don't think so anyway. So, yeah, that's the main thing that I think we're all going to be focused on. I'm going to be focused on. Is the run defense. So yeah, that's what they got to get figured out. And look, if a guy like Jordan Vanderberg can step up and plug some holes, hell yeah, man. I'm a big fan of him. You dig more into his story, he's got a great story. The fact that he was even drafted is wild.
0: Yeah, a guy that went to junior college at, 240 pounds and put on close to 60, 70 pounds over the course of his career. And he went to Penn State. Didn't make a huge impact there, then went to Georgia Tech. Didn't make a huge impact his first year, then finally, in his final season, his seventh year in college, makes a big impact for the Yellow Jackets and was drafted in the sixth round because of his raw athletic tools by the Bears and Ryan Poles and Dennis Allen. Dennis Allen has had a good run of success finding these guys late in the draft or undrafted. Do you think about in 2014 where he was the head coach of the Raiders and they found Denico Autry as an undrafted free agent? David Onyemata with the Saints comes to mind as a fourth-round pick. Shy Tuttle became a starting defensive tackle in the league. These aren't guys that you're going to see make Pro Bowls,
1: no.
0: But you don't need him to make a Pro Bowl. The question that I have is he going to find his way into the rotation as a rookie?
1: Well, and we didn't have time to ask Dan this. The one concern is he's clearly making enough plays that the defensive staff and Ben Johnson have elevated him up the depth chart, right?
0: Right.
1: But is this also a reflection of no one else is making enough plays? That's the counterweight. And I like to think it's not, because it sounds like he's just having a really good camp. But the only drawback would be, and I don't typically think like this, I'm just, you know, trying to play devil's advocate here, is it because no one else is making enough plays? And I hope that's not the case. I don't think it is. I haven't heard necessarily people up there saying, man, this defensive line sucks, but this guy's really standing out. So yeah, good for him. And by the way, Jordan Vandenberg owns a laundromat. Because that's like, they were like,
0: starter.
1: Starter,
0: Pro Bowler, guaranteed.
1: So they asked him
0: He's an entrepreneur.
1: In his first press conference after he was drafted, they asked him, I don't know how this question came up, but it was basically like, what did you do with your NIL money? Basically, he's like, I opened a laundromat in my hometown as I wanted to help the community out. And I wanted to invest the money in something, you know? And it's like, who would have thought? What a nice kid.
0: What a nice kid.
1: Giving back to the community.
0: 312.
1: Not what I would have done with that money. I didn't tell you that much.
0: 312-644-6767. We'll get back to some Bears talk at the top of the hour. But when we come back, Pecro Armstrong, one of the leaders in the clubhouse right now in the NL MVP race, he said something recently about how he thinks his way through games, or maybe doesn't think his way through games at times. You'll hear him in his own words next on The Score.
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18: Lefty to lefty, Bush trying to come through. Pete's running. The pitch low, throw to third base. It's a wild throw. Pete's going to score. Cubs win the ball game. Cubs win. Pete Crow Armstrong stealing third. The ball bounced off the glove of Smith. It rolled out into left field. Pete Crow Armstrong scores the winning run. What a ball game.
19: That was Pat Hughes' call of the Cubs' Thursday victory over the Toronto Blue Jays 3-2 in 11 innings, in which Pete Crow Armstrong, the right now the front runner in the NL for the Most Valuable Player Award, score.

0: The winning run. Alex Kuhn alongside Adam Studzinski. We've got Grant Leader on the other side of the glass. We are live and we are local until 7 o'clock this evening.
1: Yeah.
0: Taking your phone calls, 312-644-6767. Cubs fans, can the Cubs catch the Brewers in the NL Central? And if you say no, what are you? How far can this team go in the postseason? 312-644-6767. So, Pecro Armstrong right now, one of the most interesting players in sports and in baseball. And I always wondered, somebody wired like that, who just wears his emotion on his sleeve, how can you succeed in the game of baseball? It's a very difficult sport with a lot of failure, and it's very difficult for people who are emotional like that, including, I say this from my own experience, as I tend to be like that when... Well, every at bat when I was younger playing that sport, it was a struggle. I was constantly in my own head, and I just have to. I can't imagine, but thinking about somebody in the major leagues who even has more of that FU to him.
1: Well, that's interesting because he's so low key off the field,
0: right?
1: Too,
0: but so, on the field he's.
1: He's a dynamo.
0: He is. He's a powder keg. So he was on the Old Man in the Three podcast with Cam Johnson, and he talked a little bit about what it's like, his headspace when playing the game.
2: Yeah, you got to be excited to go out there every inning. And it's important, too, to like actually take some pitches. Not take some pitches off, but like the time in between pitches, like, if nobody's on, I'm letting my mind wander. Like, I'm looking up into the bleachers, seeing who's there, like... you got to like check out sometimes so you can lock it back in.
0: Oh man.
1: It's almost like ADD.
0: See, yes. And once again, as someone who has ADD, absolutely ADD brain mixed with wanting to do well and wanting to focus at all moments can burn you out. And hearing him say that, it connected the dots on a couple of things. Remember earlier this season where we saw those lapses. We saw right. at times him just drop a fly ball where you don't expect him to. Lose a ball in the lights. Throw the ball into the third base dugout on a play that he has no business throwing the ball to third base or throwing the ball 15 feet over the catcher's head.
1: He's trying to do too much.
0: Right. But since May 30th, right, I use that as the demarcation line because that was the night that he hit the ball, he hit the home run into the tarps off crew in St. Louis after they chanted overrated. Do you have the stats since May 30th?
1: I do. So this is, I didn't even realize how good this is. And this is why he's leading the MVP race right now. By the way, I just looked at I looked on FanDuel to see what the odds are. He's yep. actually minus odds for yep. on FanDuel.
0: So he's a favorite, right?
1: Yeah, he is. He's minus 122. Shohei Ohtani's plus 100.
3: Hello.
1: So that's he's put a little distance in there in the last week since he's overtaken that, at least the betting odds race. But anyway, these stats are actually mind-blowing. Mm-hmm. So since May 30th, the day he hit that home run, he has a slash line of 345, 452, 711, an OPS of 1163, which... If you're not overly familiar with OPS, anything over like 850 is good. If you're over 1,000, you're in the Hall of Fame. Walk-in Hall of Famer. So that's pretty good. He has 20 home runs, 5 triples, 15 doubles. None of that's really that shocking. His strikeout-to-walk ratio
0: is
1: excellent. Yep. 76 strikeouts to 42 walks, which for him, I should say, is excellent.
0: This is the thing. It's excellent for anybody. Right now, this is what blows my mind because...
1: Well, he's completely changed his hitting profile, which is
0: right.
1: insane.
0: We talk about ADD brain, and sometimes when playing that sport, it gets in the way because you constantly have anxiety of, am I focusing enough? And there's so much mm-hmm. downtime in that sport. And for somebody...
1: It's more downtime than not.
0: Right. So it leads to him being... overly aggressive, and he cares so much about how well he does from at-bat to at-bat. And so when I look at the statistics last year, according to StatCast, he had a 4.5% walk rate. That was lower 4% in all of Major League Baseball.
1: That's not something you normally see a complete flip on.
0: Correct. And
1: especially at this point in your career.
0: Even when he got hot in the first half, you're like, okay, his bat to ball isn't great, and he's really going to have to become more patient at the plate for this to be sustainable, right? So as it stands right now, Pete Crow Armstrong is in the upper 16% in all of baseball in walk rate, 12.3%. He has tripled his walk rate from last season. And to me, this shows coping mechanisms for him. He knows that he is always going to be high strung, and he is always going to be emotional. And this sport is always going to be to bring out the best and the worst in him at times.
1: Right.
0: But these types of, okay, I got to know when I can turn my brain off for a second, because for somebody like Pete in this sport, in baseball, your brain can be your own worst enemy.
1: It can, and yeah, it's excellent that he's clearly found a way to handle all of everything that comes with the sport and find time to relax and even not literally drop your heart rate, but metaphorically let your heart rate drop for a few beats, you know, the 20 seconds between pitches.
0: Yep.
1: Especially when you're in the field.
0: Right.
1: Right. Because at the plate, I imagine he's talking mainly out in the field, because at the plate, you're kind of constantly thinking.
0: Correct.
1: So I would love to hear Ian Happ respond to that.
0: Right.
1: Because I just feel like Ian Happ looks like he's just always so focused.
0: Mm-hmm.
1: He's always got that. He's stoic. And I'm not saying it's a bad thing. They're just not the same type of player. I would love to hear Ian Happ respond to that.
0: Has the 30,000 foot view of everything.
1: Right.
0: And it sometimes fans get a little upset with him because of it, because to a fault, he is always going to look through that lens of, okay, where are my numbers at? How's the macro of everything look? Pete, on the other hand, is not like that. He is not wired like that. Every at bat at times throughout his career is almost felt like he's carrying the whole weight of his career on one or two at bats, which is not something that you can do and expect long-term success in baseball. So when I hear him say that, I mentioned how that's his coping, but it also reminds me of some of those lapses where you're early in the year, you're like, okay, Pete, is your brain turned on? And maybe it just wasn't. Like, and now he's found those moments during the course of the game where he can throttle things down a little bit and not let it affect his game, because at this point he's played so many major league games. I know he's young. I know he's only 24 years old, but at this point he's a seasoned major league player.
1: Oh, he is. He is. Yeah. He's no longer somebody that's oppressed. This is, and this might, I highly doubt that this level of hitting, I don't know how sustainable it's going to be, but this is getting to Barry Bonds level.
0: Yeah, the Barry Bonds numbers that he's put up since May 30th.
1: Right. Yeah. So, but this is longer sustained than his extraordinary hot streak last season.
0: If he has a 50% percentile walk rate every year, he's going to be a perennial all-star.
1: Oh, of course he will. He's probably going to be a perennial all-star anyway.
0: Right. Because of what he does in the field.
1: Right, right. And so, but if he keeps up, the number one thing I think you're going to be looking at going into the future is keeping up that walk to strikeout ratio. Because it's so extraordinary that he was able to completely flip that around.
0: Yep.
1: You just don't see it. And it's something, how many years did we sit here in this town watching Javi Baez be this dynamic, similarly dynamic player who everyone loves?
0: Right.
1: But man, he just couldn't lay off a curveball.
0: Yeah.
1: And he still can't.
0: And Joe Maddon say, hey, if he could lay off that slider away,
1: right,
0: he'd be Manny Ramirez. Yeah. And how we said it with PCA too, like if he could increase that walk percentage up
1: just a little bit. Yeah,
0: he's an all-star, and now he's in the top 60. He is in the 84th percentile of walk rate in Major League Baseball, and that is why he is the front runner for most valuable player.
1: And the more I look into it, because I was

0: going back and forth on and trying to be as objective as possible, because, you know, we see PCA every single day here in the city. We hear about Shohei Ohtani, but we don't see him every day. Now, we saw him for like a week straight when he was, when the Dodgers were here playing the Sox and then in the Cubs. But so you just kind of lean more towards PCA because we see him more, and because we want, he plays for a Chicago team, so of course we want him to win it, right? The more I looked into it now, I got to start leaning more towards PCA. But the problem is, and Grody has brought this up multiple times, even though Shohei Ohtani isn't pitching right now, you can't take away the fact that he has pitched this year and in 14 starts had a 1.79 ERA. I know, and so I hope that PCA wins. That'd be awesome.
1: And but his all-around game helps him, though, in this regard. Right,
0: it does well, and you know, look, the flip side of this,
1: he's
0: if you're going to argue
1: a 10 WAR player,
0: if you're going to argue against that, you look at the WAR,
1: yeah,
0: right, and PCA has a higher WAR than Shohei Ohtani right now, and also it is because of what he does, I should say, in the field,
1: yeah,
0: because he's probably going to win a Platinum Glove. If he doesn't this year,
2: what's more important, 80 pitches, 80 innings from a pitcher, or the best defensive outfielder in the game right now?
1: The best defensive outfielder in the game, and at the 99th percentile, so almost the best hitting outfielder in the game too. It's going to be interesting to see. What we need to do... Yeah. Oh, go ahead,
0: Steph. No, I think it's going to be a really close vote.
1: We are up against it for a break. Alex Kuhn alongside Adam Studzinski. You heard from Grant Leader there, who's on the other side of the glass. Back to some Bears talk on the other side of this break. A lot of people want to move Darnell Wright to left tackle. Studs asks, why? That's next on The Score.
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31: On left tackle, right tackle, like the old school way of blindside. If you don't acquire or develop an elite left tackle, will there be a day where you may consider putting Darnell to the other side?
32: No, I don't think that's necessary. I think pass rushers are equally good on both sides these days. I don't subscribe to that viewpoint necessarily. I think he does a really good job on the right side. He's very comfortable over there. And we'll continue to find that left tackle that helps complement our offense and does great things. I go back to what do we look for first and foremost in our tackles. They need to be able to block a defensive end one-on-one on a consistent basis. That's the starting point. And then everything else is really gravy on top of that.
1: Bears head coach Ben Johnson talking about Darnell Wright, the new highest paid right tackle in all of football. 4 years, $116 million extension was given to Darnell Wright earlier this week. I'm Alex Kuhn alongside Adam Studzinski, Grant Leader, our producer on the other side of the glass. We're going to be with you until 7 o'clock. We are Bears through the rest of the show, so if you want to get in on the conversation, phone line 312-644-6767. And Studs, you've... Yeah. You don't want to see Darnell Wright move over to left.
0: I've been on this crusade, it feels like, for a year. Ever since last year when the Bears were in the midst of their left tackle competition, the idea was floated out there by multiple people, whether it's on this station or other Bears reporters out there. Well, you know, why not move Darnell Wright to left tackle? And I just don't get it. He is an all-pro right... Last season, he hadn't been an all-pro right tackle yet. But as of right now, he's an all-pro right tackle.
1: He was last year.
0: Yes. This time last year, I'm saying. He hadn't been yet. But right now, he was second-team all-pro right tackle, right? By definition, he's now the best right tackle in the league because Penei Sewell is on the left side now. And I think that people see, oh, hey, the Lions did that with Penei Sewell. Why don't the Bears do that with Darnell Wright? The Bucs did this with Tristan Wirfs, right? He started his rookie year, he was a right tackle, and he moved to left. And he's one of the best left tackles, maybe the best left tackle
1: after
0: in the league.
1: After he got paid.
0: Yes. And so I think people see those situations and say, hey, why not do that with Darnell Wright? So I understand that, but I look at a guy that is currently the best right tackle in the league, and I say, keep him there. Because, and Ben Johnson talked about this, it used to be 10, 15, 20, 30 years ago, you had your best offensive lineman as your left tackle, because usually that's where the best edge rusher was coming from. That's Lawrence Taylor is coming off the offense's left side. You need your best guy over there. And it's not the case anymore. These guys move all over the place. Right. And in fact, most of the time when I watch games anyway, I don't have the stat to prove this, but most of the time, the best edge rusher on the other team is coming off the offense's right side. Max Crosby is on the offense's right a lot. Micah Parsons moves all over the place. Montez Sweat is on the offense's right side a lot. So it's become more equal, is the point I'm trying to make here, between your left and your right tackle. And that's why Ben's talking about, hey, you need good players on both sides. They're going to keep searching for a really good left tackle, and hopefully they find one. And maybe it ends up being Braxton Jones. Maybe Ozzie Chiprillo comes back, Kelly, whatever. You know Darnell Wright's an all-pro right tackle. I say keep him there. And I don't even want to have the conversation about moving him, personally.
1: You don't want to weaken that spot to weaken two spots in order to possibly improve the left side leave the right side kind of in less of a dominant fashion. Well,
0: no, because you don't know what he looks like on the left side in the NFL. He played some left tackle, not some. He played a decent amount of left tackle in college.
1: A little bit.
0: Right.
1: Not a ton.
0: The thing that got him drafted 10th overall was playing right tackle.
1: Correct.
0: And, sorry, one second, Alex. They have not seen him in the NFL play left tackle. At least not in a game. Maybe, I'm sure they've messed around with it a little bit in practice. Maybe just to have him ready in a real emergency situation. Or like, hell, sometimes they put him over there on screen plays. Mm-hmm. The game when he touched down against the Packers in the wild card round, Darnell Wright was lined up, like, tackle over on the left side.
1: Right.
0: But you haven't seen him over there. Now, difference, Penei Sewell played some left tackle when he got into the league. No, just a little bit. Right, when they needed him to.
1: And I believe he played it in college as well.
0: So, exactly. So you've seen him over there. Darnell Wright is a right tackle. And I could be wrong someday, but I think he's going to be a right tackle his whole career, and he's going to be a damn good one.
1: Bears had the highest EPA of running through any gap on the right side at 0.15 extra points added per play, expected points added per play. Off the right end, it was 0.34. If you're wondering what the scale is, a really good EPA is between 0.10 and 0.20. And the rest of the rest of the offensive line up the middle, 0.06 to the right guard, off right guard, 0.02. Left guard, minus 0.12. Left tackle, 0.04. The Bears ran the ball almost 70% of the time, either up the middle or to the right side. And when you have a right-handed quarterback and you're not worried about a predominantly left side of the offensive line pass rush, it sets up your play action, because most of the time when you're running play action, you're faking the ball to the right. Because that's the side that the quarterback opens up to. So when you're running the ball downhill 70% of the time to the right side, and then you're going play action, it just makes that play action game that much more lethal, which we saw last season.
0: And I expect it to continue to be that way, because Darnell Wright is on the right side of the line. Go ahead. Well, I just think it would be... I don't think that it's quite the same conversation as what happened with Penei Sewell or what happened with Tristan Wirfs.
1: Not yet. If you're going to do this, you need an entire offseason. Maybe you draft somebody who you think is a dominant right tackle and can only play right tackle, and then you move Darnell Wright over. There needs to be more lead time. You need, an entire offseason and somebody who you feel like is going to be really good on that right side. But until then, you get by with what you got. You have a dominant right tackle, a dominant left guard, a dominant right guard, and some stability. We'll see about center. I have more on the center position a little bit later in the show. But when we come back, The Bears are
0: sexy
1: injured.
0: Center talk.
1: 5 weeks until opening day. Just a few days before the first preseason game. How worried are you? 312-644-6767.

0: 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More Bears talk next on The Score.
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0: The last practice we saw Braxton Jones leave a month this way. Any early word, any early updates on?
3: Yeah, I don't think that's going to be too serious. 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It's more of a day-to-day, week-to-week type.
0: Both players?
3: It's going to be really for both of them. You know, hopefully we'll get them back sooner rather than later. Welcome back in. We're live and local on 104.3 The Score. Alex Kuhn, Adam Studzinski, Grant Leader on the other side of the glass, hanging out with you on the weekend. And this is a blast, Studs. I just want to get that out of the way. And I see some of the texts that are just excited to hear live and local on the weekend. And you're going to be hearing a heck of a lot more of it. So I got good news for you on that front. As the Bears season is just 5 weeks away, we are 5 weeks from the start of the NFL season.
4: Oh, I can't wait.
3: So the Bears have experienced some injuries. You heard Ben Johnson talking about Braxton Jones, who did not practice today. Other people who did not practice today, Luther Burden, Kobe Bryant, who is out for 8 to 10 weeks. Maybe he might be out 8 to 10 weeks. Probably. With a leg injury, Cam Lewis did not practice. Jalen Jones, Terrell Smith, DeMarco Jackson, and Montez Sweat. Xavion Thomas left early with an injury during 7-on-7, and he did not return to practice. Karan Amagaji got the first reps at left tackle with the first team. And it's funny, we're going to get to your calls here in just a second. 312-644-6767. Grant is taking your calls on the Bears. We're going to be talking Bears the rest of the show. Dennis Allen mentioned that people out of practice mentioned that Dennis Allen and the Bears defense were working on their nickel and dime packages today and their blitz packages.
4: Oh, yeah.
3: I'm like, was that planned or is that because they had no healthy secondary players?
4: It's got to be planned, right?
3: It's like we don't have any safeties or corners, so we're just going to run dime. We're going to put athletes out on the field and we'll move all over the place.
4: Well, you got to work on this stuff eventually, right? Like, and I would imagine, I know you're being tongue-in-cheek there, but I would imagine they sit down, Ben Johnson and Dennis Allen, before practice and scope everything out.
3: Yeah.
4: Script everything out. That's the word I'm looking for. Script everything out. Right. But that is kind of funny. I think it's just funny timing. Yeah. Right. Because you got to work on this stuff eventually.
3: Like, nickel and dime, you're adding more defensive backs onto the field. I understand that. But with the blitz packages, I just wonder, like, how are you working on stuff right now as
4: without
3: the
4: players?
3: Yeah, without players. But it's good to hear Dan Weider say that Jalen Johnson is looking better early on in camp.
4: Well, he's the linchpin for the whole secondary, honestly. You know, we talk about how important we think Kobe Bryant's going to be. We're excited about Dylan Thiemann, the first-round draft pick. And, you know, if they can just get competent to slightly above average play from the player opposite of Jalen Johnson, he's the linchpin for the whole thing. Because if he's back playing at an all-pro level, then half the fuel's taken away. And Dennis Allen, I think, had to do a lot of compensating with their coverages last year. And you know, look, Kevin Byard is, you know, had an all-pro season. I know, led the league in interceptions. He's a good player. But he's not a guy that's going to play in the box. He's more of the true free safety that's going to play center field and play off coverage and deep zones, right? He's not a guy you're going to ask to play a ton of man-to-man. You're certainly not blitzing him. I don't know if he blitzed at all last year. He might have once or twice, but Jaquan Brisker was the guy that they were, the chess piece they were moving around a little bit, right? Kyler Gordon was the guy they were hoping to,
3: but he
4: wasn't
3: there.
4: He was
3: the one that made it all work when he was healthy, but he wasn't.
4: Well, yeah, I should say, like, Jalen Johnson's the linchpin. Kyler Gordon's the most important player.
3: Right.
4: Because when he's on the field, the defense is really good. The stats pan that out. When he's on the field, they're really good. The second half of the Packers game when he was on the field.
3: It just allows them to get into their blitz packages and not worry about him. I know that he got beat at times in that Green Bay game, but he's at least going to lose with some dignity.
4: he's not going to lose outright.
3: Love C.J. Gardner-Johnson, but when he's going against speedy receivers out of the slot, he's not going to be able to chase them.
4: Liability in coverage.
3: So can Malik Muhammad step into that role? He got some praise post-practice today from Bears defensive coordinator Dennis Allen. But we want to hear from you. How do you feel

0: about the Bears as we're 5 weeks away from NFL opening day. Bernie in Algonquin. We'll start with you. You're Bernie. On the score. What's up, Bernie?
1: Hey, good evening, guys. I'd like to get your comment on the Bears pass rush. Have we seen any improvement on that or any coaching up on that? Because, you know, if we can't get the offense off the field, what good are our offensive tackles going to do if they're sitting on the bench for over half the game?
2: Bernie, you've hit on the million-dollar question right here.
0: I think right now that is my biggest concern going into the year, and it hasn't changed from – it has not changed from the time of the draft. I know that they're going to get into more of a rotation, and I know they're being coached up, and I know that Jordan Vandenberg and Neville Gallimore and Quintavious Street and you get a healthy Grady Jarrett, you're hoping that you're going to get more pass rush from the middle. And I know, honestly, that DA has not had a whole lot of 10-plus sack guys in his career, so he's looking for more pocket pushers from the edge and pressure in the middle.
3: Sack volume by committee.
0: And they're working on the fundamentals, but that's what keeps me up at night right now, Stubbs.
3: Well, I cannot lie to you. That's still the weakest part of the team, is the pass rush. And the defensive line in general, you would point to. So, yeah, that's the part that's going to keep you up at night. And until you see it, it's going to be hard to believe that it's truly better. And I know they talked all offseason about, you know, we're going to work on the fundamentals more. We spent so much time on scheme last year. We didn't work on fundamentals. You mentioned with Dan Weedero last hour about how Jervon Dexter was saying he basically was in the wrong stance all year. And
0: so, real quick, speaking to what Ben was talking about, by the way.
3: It is. And now to the caller's question, Dennis Allen said today, not today, No, what's today? So I'm going to get my days mixed up. It was this morning Dennis Allen spoke, and he did say when asked that the defensive line in general looks better, but is still not where they need it to be. So he's saying they're improved, but not where they want it to be. Now, I don't know what level of where they want it to be. Their standard is probably extraordinarily high. Their standard is probably, you know, best defensive line in the league, which we're not going to get. It would be stunning if they did. You know, they do look better. And I don't think Dennis Allen's going to be out here blowing smoke for no reason. Like, he's going to be, I think he's a truthful guy. He's not going to say that and not mean it. But that also means they still need to get better because they're not quite where they need it to be. So to your question, Bernie, Dennis Allen says they're a little better, but they're not great.
0: Yeah, well, this is his job, right?
3: Yes.
0: This is why he was brought in.
3: Yeah, this is why you hired Dennis Allen.
0: Yeah, I need everybody to understand something right now. Ben is running the show.
3: Yes, he is.
0: And Ben loves offense. Am I breaking some news here?
3: No, I don't think so.
4: Groundbreaking
0: news. I know. And he's going to spend a lot of high-level capital, both in free agency and in the draft, on the offensive side of the football. And the reason that he brought in Dennis Allen, two reasons, really. One, he's not going anywhere.
3: No.
0: He's not going to be asked to be a head coach. So if he goes somewhere else, maybe he gets another defensive coordinator job, or
3: he retires,
0: or things are not going well, right?
3: Yeah.
0: That's number one. And number two is he worked with an offensive coach in New Orleans for a very long time.
3: And had a lot of success doing it,
0: and didn't have a whole lot of capital, draft capital, free agency capital to use on that side of the ball, because he was with an offensive coach and a stubborn offensive coach at that, in Sean Payton, one of the all-time greats.
3: And because Drew Brees was getting all the money. Rightfully so.
0: And Hall of Famer. And they had plenty of weapons on the offensive side of the football that they needed to pay. So when I heard this offseason, basically Ben saying, we'll coach him better, That is what you're here to do. And I just feel like when I'm hearing Dennis Allen speak, he always has kind of gone against the grain.
5: A little bit more minutiae.
0: He's gone against the grain. He's always been a back end forward defensive coach. He wants to have weapons on the back end. He's not necessarily a guy that values the 20 sack guy over a pocket pushing edge like he has.
3: Mm-hmm.
0: He has it in theoretically in a motivated Dio.
3: In theory,
0: in
3: the idea of
0: and Montez Sweat. He has the pieces on the.

0: the pass rush by committee, maybe they're going to have to do it with exotic blitz packages, with disguise pressures where you look like you're going to send six or seven and you only send four, and Dennis Allen is one of the best in the NFL at those types of packages. But in order to get to those third and long situations, you got to stop the run on first and second down.
1: Which is why it's so critical. There's no team has won at a high level, won Super Bowls, championships, whatever you want to say, and had a bad run defense. You have to have a good run defense. Again, like we said earlier, average. We're not asking for you to have the best run defense in the league. Middle of the league. Be respectable. Be able to get into a third and long. Because the times they did get into third and longs, that's where the turnovers and everything came from. That you're playing at an advantage at that point. That's what every defensive coordinator drools at the idea of a third and long. Because now you can start messing with the quarterback a little bit. So, yeah, it's non-negotiable. They have to get better up front. And maybe they run some stunts. Who knows? But it all is going to start with the run defense. Now, we said all this, and this is something that I wanted to get to. We say all this, all the injured players, defensive line needs to be better, pass rush needs to be better, the secondary needs to get healthy. But I want to say this, though. The number one thing I will always come back to, and this is what I want every Bears fan out there that gets panicky about anything with this team, whether it's on defense or the offense, just remember, your status quo, your anchor, if you will, the thing to bring you back to center, Ben Johnson's the head coach. He's damn good at his job. He is, I believe, already one of the best coaches in the league. Top 10, I would say. There's not nine coaches I would take over Ben Johnson. And I know we're biased. Everyone knows I'm a huge Bears fan, right? Ben Johnson's your head coach. Caleb Williams is your quarterback. As long as that's the case, and as long as Caleb keeps getting better, which he seems to be, everything's going to be fine. I don't know how many games they'll win, but I expect them to win more than they lose. As long as those two things are true.
0: 312-644-6767. So we started with the defense. We're going to pull the reverse Rick Hahn here, and we're going to transition to the positive. Let's talk about the offense, although we got to start with a little bit of negative here. What do you shut down Luther Burden for?
1: Yeah, put him on ice.
0: For the rest of the preseason. The news from Ian Rappaport is that he is set to miss, quote, a bit of time with a groin
1: issue.
0: Whatever
1: the hell that means.
0: That the speculation is it would be a grade one groin strain.
1: Right.
0: Which is usually a 1 to 2 week absence.
1: And maybe another week for ramp up.
0: Right.
1: Right. So,
0: and it's frustrating that he's not going to be able to get that ramp up if, in fact, he misses the rest of the preseason, and that we're not going to see him in games. Although, how much were we going to see him anyway?
1: Probably not much.
0: How much are we going to see of the starters or Caleb Williams anyway in this preseason?
1: Not much. Yeah.
0: We saw
1: a decent amount of them last year, but I think that was needed.
0: So you're not worried?
1: I'm not worried. And it's because Ben Johnson's the head coach. There's a lot of things that could go down with this team, and I'll be like, Ben's the head coach. They'll be all right. They might not be as good as I hope.
0: But I'm not going to ask what injury would it take for you to be like, oh, God, Ben is...
1: Well,
0: I don't know about this team.
1: Look, if Kobe Bryant had been out, they say he's going to be out the whole season, that would have sucked.
0: Yeah.
1: That would have been I was like, hey, they can survive a month.
0: Xavier Woods, the whole season on the back end as the quarterback
1: Cam
0: of the defense.
1: Cam Lewis. No. No, that wouldn't be great.
0: Those are good guys around for a month, though.
1: On the flip side, that's pretty much what happened last year. They lost Kyler Gordon for basically the entire season. They lost Jalen Johnson for pretty much the entire season, and they won 11 games.
0: This is true, but they couldn't.
1: Because Ben Johnson's
2: the head coach. Is Nashon Wright waiting in the wings?
1: Now, here's the thing about Nashon Wright. Really appreciate the season he had last year. He was a liability when he was just asked to cover.
0: Yeah.
1: I know he led the league in total turnovers. I will be stunned if he does that again. And I think the league told you what they think of him because he got way less money than I expected him to.
0: Yeah, they saw him in man coverage. And
1: yes.
0: They saw how intermediate in-breaking routes beat him every single time towards the end of the season.
1: He's a
0: kid. Guesser, too. Like, yes. He's one of those Al Harris, I'm going to jump the route and take it for seven. Good player, great season, but yeah, they have to improve their coverage and their speed on the back end.

0: and to be better this season.
1: And the reports are that the defense does look faster. That was a point of emphasis this offseason. A point of emphasis that what they wanted to do was change their profile when it came to speed. That's why they went and got Devin Bush. That's why they got Kobe Bryant. That's why they drafted Dylan Thienemann, right? All these guys just look at their 40 times. They all fly down the field or around the field, however you want to say it.
0: The point that I have been trying to get to with this passing game.
1: Right.
0: Just look at the tight end room for the example of how dynamic this passing game can be, because I think they've built that tight end room not only with the blocking, not only having three guys you can line up in line and willingly block a defensive end. That is rare.
1: Willingly and successfully.
0: Successfully, willingly, either way. You just don't have that. Like, Kenyon Sadiq out of Oregon was drafted in the first round. I got to see whether he is willingly going to be able to go head-on-head against Max Crosby. Brock Bowers is a fine player. Is he going to willingly do that? I'm not so sure about that. But the other part of it is Ben Johnson's entire offseason has been so confident because he knows that the tendencies that he has are, as Robert Mays on the Athletic Football Show said, in any given situation, he's as close to 50-50 as possible. So he doesn't feel like teams are going to get a beat on him. Mm. And he also knows that he feels like he's going to have a top 10 rushing game in the league as long as he's there.
1: Which he, as every year he's called an offense, he has been.
0: And for the quarterback himself, he knows what type of dynamic player that Caleb Williams is right now and will continue to become more of down the line. He knows that Colston Loveland is going to get open against anybody. He's going to separate at the top of his route. On third and fourth downs, especially, he's going to be the number one target.
1: Mm-hmm.
0: And he is your three-level playmaker and route runner at that position. He knows that Cole Kmet is the safety blanket on checkdowns or as your third or fourth target. And Sam Roush, don't forget about Sam Roush. Because I remember watching his tape at Stanford, and Big Ant Heron did a breakdown of him after the draft, and he said one of his biggest weapons as a pass catcher is in the scramble drill. His ability to get open, he's really good moving towards the sideline and in the flat, so he'll be a weapon in a play action, and he's going to be a guy that catches a lot of passes, and when he gets ahead of steam downhill, he runs a 4.6, 4.7. He's a massive guy who runs very fast.
1: And something that
0: the play breaks down, he is a guy who's going to separate, get open, and make big plays in all of those areas. I think the Bears can be top half of the league, top 10 in the league in all of those areas. On schedule, check down targets for their quarterback, and scramble drill targets for their quarterback when the play breaks down. And that last part, I think, is why Ben Johnson is so confident, because he's like, I'm going to make great play calls. If I don't make a great play call, if the defense gets there, my quarterback's going to scramble out and make a play.
1: And now it's great that you bring up that Sam Roush was really good on the scramble drill, because that's something that they talked about they needed to get better at.
0: Yep.
1: And it was really interesting to hear them after the season say, hey, we were actually pretty bad in scramble drill, because
0: a lot of yardage out there.
1: Yeah, because you see all the fantastic things that Caleb Williams did, and then Ben Johnson's like, hey, yeah, well, that's great. There's a lot more left out there that we could have been better at. And that's not just on Caleb. It's on everyone being on the same page on your scramble rules and the whole thing. And so that's great. Sam Roush is going to be able to help with that, right? Their tight end room, we'll wait and see what Sam Roush ends up being in the NFL. I think at the least, he's going to be a good blocker. Right? Because that was his biggest strength that I heard immediately after his draft. Yeah. That's the best blocking tight end in the draft. And so I think you know at least what you're going to get out of him. There's potential that they have the best tight end room in the league.
0: Yeah. I think maybe right now. And that's why, like, I think Sam Roush immediately is an upgrade over Durham Smythe, who's a solid U tight end where you're lining him up in the backfield at times. You're using him as like a de facto fullback.
1: Right.
0: He's really good making blocks on the move. He's not a displacer quite like Cole Kmet is. Cole Kmet is still the best road grading blocking tight end on this roster. But once again, ability and willingness to block, it is not a guarantee for every tight end. And the Bears have three of them who are all willing to block a defensive end head on and all willing to help the double teams on the edge and also make plays in the offense in different ways.
1: And Colston Loveland, by the end of the season, is going to probably be in the conversation for best tight end in the league.
0: Yeah, he had a .57 EPA every time he touched the ball.
1: Jeez.
0: So not every time he touched the ball. Every target, per target,
1: that's
0: .57.
1: Really...
0: So that means that you get over a half a point every time you target Colston Loveland. You targeted Colston Loveland in 2025.
1: And you saw it
0: fourth in the NFL.
1: You saw it in the playoff game against the Packers. When they needed to get things going, it was at Colston Loveland, Colston Loveland, Colston Loveland, Colston Loveland. And they basically, you go back and you watch that game, they beat the Packers with like one play. It was Colston Loveland running flag routes.
0: Yep.
1: He's going to run a flag route, he's going to burn his guy, and he's going to catch it on the sideline, and we're going to move 20 yards. And then we're going to do that the entire second half, and we're going to score 28 points in the fourth quarter, whatever it was. But yeah, because there's a vacuum at tight end right now. Not a vacuum. A changing of the guard happening with tight ends in the NFL. Travis Kelce's probably on his last season, maybe one more. I'm guessing this is his last year. George Kittle's getting older. He's not quite who he was. He's always hurt. Trey McBride's the best tight end in the league. He's the only one that I will say for sure right now is better than Colston Loveland. He's awesome. He's 99 overall in Madden.
0: He's really good.
1: Yes. He's really, really good. He's on a horrible team. But when you see him play, he's really good. So there's a bit of a change in the guard. And there's room for guys like Colston Loveland to say, hey, listen, I'm kind of the best tight end in the league, outside of Trey McBride.
0: I'm really good.
1: Yes.
0: 312-644-6767. We need to take a timeout. Bears talk continues after this. Who is going to be the next Bears inductee into the Pro Football Hall of Fame? We'll discuss next on The Score.
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26: He doesn't even get any, like, they don't even talk about Olin, which drives me crazy. And you could also throw Charles in that conversation. You know, Pep got in, Devin got in right away. Olin to me is the guy who should get in. You know, you look at his resume, I think 8 or 9 Pro Bowls, 12 or 13, 14 years. I was very fortunate because I got to practice against the best center in the league every single day in practice. It benefited my career, it benefited our defenses. Playing ability, so it drives me crazy. Whenever I get a chance to talk about it, I bring up Olin because in my opinion, he's the one guy that needs to be in there.
0: That was Pro Football Hall of Famer Brian Urlacher, Bears legend, on Rahimi and Harris last year, talking about why he believes that our friend here, our teammate here at the Score, Olin Krutz, deserves to be in the Pro Football Hall of Fame. Easy for me to say. Alex Kuhn alongside Adam Studzinski and Grant Leader with you for another 30 minutes here. We are live and we are local on a Sunday on 104.3 The Score. And Studs, five inductees into the Pro Football Hall of Fame. Excuse me, six inductees into the Pro Football Hall of Fame. Drew Brees, Larry Fitzgerald, Roger Craig, Luke Kuechly, Adam Vinatieri. That would be five. Third time is a charm.

0: We're wondering, who do you believe will be the next Bears inductee into the Hall of Fame? Studs, your thoughts. Okay,
1: so here's my who I believe is going to be next, and probably should be next. And for the record, all the players we're going to talk about here, I think should probably all get in. I could be convinced, right? I'm going to bump Charles Tillman because I think that what he did in his career was so unique, and he did something. He invented a move. He invented something that is now taught throughout the league as the standard for how to force fumbles. The peanut punch comes up every week. You watch a game, you're watching Red Zone on Sunday, someone's going to say the words peanut punch because he did something that he was so good at that everybody started teaching how to do it. And the standard that you usually use, I think, when you're talking about the Hall of Fame, was it Peter King said this? Can you tell the story of the league without this player? I don't know if you can tell the story of the league without Charles Tillman and mentioning the peanut punch. Now, there's some numbers behind this, too. In his career, he had 44 forced fumbles and 38 interceptions, which is also obviously impressive. Because he was, besides the peanut punch, he was a great defensive back. Calvin Johnson, Megatron, will tell you that Charles Tillman was one of the toughest corners to go against. I think part of it was because Tillman wasn't afraid to be physical with Megatron, who was a freak, right? 30 interceptions, impressive. More forced fumbles than interceptions for a defensive back. How often does that happen? Pretty much never. Now, I mentioned the 44 forced fumbles. Where does he rank in league history with that number? He is tied for 8th. The other players in front of him on this list, all defensive linemen. Every single one of them, as you would expect. In fact, almost all of them in front of him are Hall of Famers. Only 2 players in front of him on this list, Robert Mathis and John Abram, who are 1 and 3 on the list, respectively, are the only ones in front of Charles Tillman who aren't in the Hall of Fame. Derek Thomas, you know, he's Hall of Famer. Ricky Jackson, Hall of Famer. Bruce Smith, Hall of Famer. Dwight Freeney, Hall of Famer. Jason Taylor, Hall of Famer. Chris Dolman, Hall of Famer. Julius Peppers, Hall of Famer. Those guys are the ones in front of him besides John Abram and Robert Mathis that have more forced fumbles in their career. Charles Tillman had more forced fumbles in his career than Lawrence Taylor, probably the best defensive player ever, still. So that's my argument for Charles Tillman.
0: It's a good argument, and somebody who clearly should be in the Pro Football Hall of Fame.
1: And one more thing, I can't believe he hasn't gotten further in the voting than he has.
0: Yeah, and you heard Brian Urlacher kind of echo how I feel. We don't even talk about Olin Cruz. And look, I know that as a center, it is very difficult for you to have enough accolades to get in.
1: There's only 10 right now.
0: Only 10 centers in the Pro Football Hall of Fame. And one of them during his tenure, during Olin's era, is Kevin Mawai.
1: Probably the best ever.
0: And
1: maybe.
0: Olin played during a time where Matt Burke was in the league. Nick Mangold was in the league. It was sort of
1: Jeff Saturday.
0: Jeff Saturday was in the league. And more on Jeff Saturday in a second, because I would make the argument of Olin Cruz ahead of Jeff Saturday for this simple reason. These accolades that people will point to will be the Pro Bowls. Well, he was a 6-time Pro Bowler. They will say that he didn't have enough All-Pro selections, only a 2-time All-Pro selection. Because of all of the really good centers in the league, and also because of his teams didn't win very much.
1: No, they did not.
0: Ask yourself this. If Olin Cruz played in a predominantly zone blocking scheme, he was an athletic center. A guy that, if he was given the opportunity to do some of the things that we saw for years from Jason Kelce, or we see from predominantly zone blocking centers, even like Drew Dahlman last year with the Bears, his ability to pull, his ability to get to the second level off of double teams. I don't think we're having any debate whatsoever about his credentials. I think his all pros our selections are higher, if the winning was better, if he had better quarterbacks, and if he was in a system that fit what he was able to do to the best of his abilities, and yet still
1: was really good.
0: He he left the Bears in 2011, and Sean Payton clearly saw it at the end of his career. Like, man, imagine how long do you think Sean Payton was sitting there like, man, I wish I could get my hands on that guy. Get him into my system.
1: That's a good Sean Payton impression.
0: And he gets him at the end of his career and never really got a chance to play in that system. And as I mentioned, power gap schemes his entire career. And yet still, we are talking about a guy that should be in the Hall of Fame. And I don't think that accolades or Super Bowls or his devotion to a franchise should be held against him.
1: Of course,
0: because
1: not.
0: I think it's being held against him,
1: and hopefully eventually more people recognize it. And so you said he's a 2-time All Pro, 1-time second team, 1-time first team. So first of all, being first team All Pro in a league where Kevin Mawai is around is pretty impressive. The 2 years he was All Pro, 2005 and 2006, the two most successful seasons two of the three most successful seasons they had when he was playing for the Bears.
0: Correct.
1: 2006, they went to the Super Bowl. 2005, they were division champs. They were 11-5.
0: Right.
1: And, you know, largely because of their defense, but they could run the ball at least, which he could do. So, yeah, what I'm trying to say is the 2 years that they won a lot, hey, look at that. Owen Kreutz is all pro.
0: Yeah, gee, wonder why. I wonder if...
1: Well, you're
0: if
1: more in the focus, right? People are seeing him more. That plays a part, unfortunately.
0: It feels like the biggest reason that he's not being discussed is because of team results for a center.
1: And I wonder if that's probably the case for Charles Tillman also. Even though he's talked about quite a bit, you heard Brian Urlacher say coming in. And as an aside, Urlacher, first ballot Hall of Famer, one of the best linebackers to ever do it, saying that Owen was the best center in the league means something. He's not just saying that to say it. And I know they were teammates, right? But he's not just saying that. He knows what a good center is. He went against a lot of centers. He said that Owen was the best center in the league when they were playing. So there is that aspect of it. And hopefully the rest of the league the committee starts to see it a little bit more.
0: Yeah, stop disrespecting centers, by the way.
1: But yeah, the only 10 centers is insulting.
0: Is ridiculous.
1: I think Kevin Mawai might be the most recent one. And what's going to happen is Jason Kelsey, and not that Jason Kelsey doesn't deserve to be in the Hall of Fame. He's one of the best ever. He is. But he's so well known when he's probably going to walk in his first eligibility.
0: My argument, and once again, like you just said, Jason Kelsey, outstanding player. If Owen Kreutz played his entire career in a predominantly zone blocking running scheme with Jeff Stoutland as his offensive line coach, I think we're having a completely different discussion about what he was as a player as far as his pro football Hall of Fame candidacy. Like, it's a shoe-in at that point, even though it's very difficult for a center to get in.
1: Or if you flip Jeff Saturday and Owen Kreutz. Jeff Saturday on the Bears his whole career, Owen on the Colts his whole career.
0: Played with Peyton Manning his entire career. Great player, once again. But I think there is
1: Jeff, and all these guys should be in, by the way. Jeff Saturday is also a Hall of Famer.
0: Yes.
1: Should be.
0: The disrespect for centers.
1: It's really disrespectful.
0: What a
2: Hall
0: joke.
2: Hall of Fame coach.
1: Also a Hall of Fame coach, and Tony Dungy.
2: No, I'm saying Jeff Saturday, Hall of Fame coach, because he sucked in Indianapolis.
1: That one went way over my head. It's a good one.
0: 312-644-6767, 5 inductees into the Pro Football Hall of Fame. We were just discussing who the next Bears representative will be, but when we come back, there was a comedian who got inducted into the Pro Football Hall of Fame yesterday. We'll discuss next on The Score.
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2: Where is Ja?
3: That's the question of the weekend, really.
2: That is the question of the weekend. Alex Kuhn, Adam Stasinski for a few more minutes here on The Score as we're live and local. Be sure to tune in for shows tomorrow, starting with the Mullion Hall pregame show at 5 a.m. Mullion Hall, Raheemy Harrison Grody, and Spiegel and Holmes have plenty to talk about with a first-place White Sox team, a surging Cubs team, and a Bears training camp that is going through a little bit of a roller coaster at the moment. But as I mentioned, Studs, the first-place Chicago White Sox, a 5-3 winner over the Cleveland Guardians, and an interesting weekend that started with Ja Rule standing them up. The manager White Sox, Will Venable, accidentally taking too many mound visits in the first inning of the game on Friday, having to pull Noah Schultz in the first inning and turn it into a bullpen game where it was going to be a little bit of a piggyback situation. And then coming back with 6-3 and 5-3 victories yesterday and today after falling behind 2-0 early in the game. In both games.
3: Back-to-back good wins for the Sox. They got their stuff together after that. Friday night, watching that whole thing unfold Friday, it felt like watching the old White Sox. Was really...
2: There's moments of that, right?
3: Yeah, there is. There is. It's not... And this won't be the last time, but this was really like, oh, okay, this feels like 2024. Yep. This is... You got the manager doing something just stupid.
2: Yep.
3: Just stupid.
2: Making a really bad mistake.
3: Tony La Russa level mistake. And I'm not saying... I like Will Venable.
2: But Tony La Russa did do that.
3: Something Tony La Russa would do, you know? And... you got the post-game concert being canceled for a mysterious reason.
2: I didn't go. I was about to.
3: To the Ja Rule one?
2: Man, Ja.
3: Well, and so, yeah.
2: I care about his political opinions, right? Like, where is Ja?
3: Where's Ja? I want to know. We got to find out where Ja is. And Ja even tweeted and said, oh, I'm sorry, you know, travel issues, quote-unquote travel issues. Okay. And they're not announcing that until the ninth inning. And then everyone there rightfully pissed off. Like, what do you mean? We're sitting through this blowout game where our manager's being an idiot. We don't even get the Ja Rule concert that I came here for. What the hell, man? And it felt like the night that they canceled the Vanilla Ice concert because of the mysterious bullet that hit somebody in the outfield bleachers. Those post game concerts. Just stick to fireworks, maybe. The fireworks seem to go well every time. And so, yeah, I'm glad they got it turned around after Friday night, because that felt like it could have been a tipping point of, oh, no.
2: Watching this team, it's like you're seeing the roller coaster of a young team and a young manager in a pennant race for the first time.
3: Yes.
2: And you're wondering, like, when are the wheels just going to fully come off? When is the full crash out going to come? But the problem with that is... the rest of the division sucks.
3: Sucks. Just terrible.
2: So the Sox now are 3.5 games up in the AL Central, and the Guardians have fallen into third place behind the Tigers.
3: Oof.
2: The Tigers are in second place.
3: The Tigers, who just sold off their best pitcher.
2: Yeah, their best pitchers, right? Yeah.
3: Yeah, they gave up.
2: Best pitcher in baseball.
3: Yeah.
2: They gave up. They waved the white flag.
3: They're in second place.
2: In second place. So, very interesting time for the White Sox. They're gonna, as Lawrence Holmes and Matt Spiegel have put it, they're gonna slug their way out of a lot of mistakes. They still play very unclean baseball, but until further notice, who's gonna be the team that steps up there in the AL Central and takes away that division? I don't see it right now.
3: Well, Cleveland had their chance this weekend.
2: Yep. And they blew it.
3: Yes. So
4: Cleveland blew it at home against the Mets, getting swept.
3: Also that. And they had that. That was a real shame because the White Sox were busy getting their asses kicked in Boston.
2: Yep.
3: So Cleveland had an opening over the last week.
2: Yep.
3: To make a move, and they're further behind now than they were to start last week.
2: All right. Well, we promised this. Adam Vinatieri, the former kicker for the Indianapolis Colts, he took the time yesterday, and let's play both of these back to back. He took the time yesterday to hold a roast for his induction speech. Usually with a roast, you have everybody roast you first, and then you roast everybody else. He's like, no, nobody's roasting me. I'm going to roast everybody else.
4: I would repeat those last few statements about Coach Bill Belichick as well. Thank you for demanding excellence every single day. Your preparation, discipline, and attention to detail shaped far more than my football career. Unfortunately, Bill couldn't make it here today. There's a lot going on at UNC right now. He may be on a recruiting trip right now looking for the next Lawrence Taylor. I thought it was because training camp had already started. But in truth, it's because he's judging his girlfriend's cheerleading competition.
2: Wow.
3: That's amazing.
2: No, here's what he had to say about Pat McAfee.
4: Pat McAfee's here in the crowd today. Great to see you, brother. The only person who enjoyed holding my balls more than my wife. She held for me in the off season when everyone else was gone.
2: No. Hey, Adam, when is the roast? Everybody gets to roast you now, right? Like, you went after Peyton Manning's forehead. you made fun of the greatest coach of all time. Talked about his 22-year-old girlfriend, wife. Do we know yet?
3: I don't know. I don't care. I just know that it's
2: Pat
3: really
2: McAfee,
3: odd.
2: Man, he looked like he was having some fun.
3: Yeah, well, I think Pat McAfee likes to have fun. Let's just
2: Are you saying he has fun a lot?
3: He has fun a lot.
2: Just looked real hyped up.
3: Everywhere he goes.
2: Smiley.
3: Yeah, really, really uppity, you know?
2: Really uppity, yeah.
3: Yeah. So, yeah, that look, if you're going to do a Hall of Fame speech, that's how you should do it.
2: Just make fun of everybody in the crowd?
3: I know everyone wants to you know, thank everybody. Get that out of the way and then just roast everyone. I think that was perfect. Especially as a special teams player. I'm going to take my time.
2: Say you got inducted. Who would be the first person you roasted?
3: Oh, my. Am I being inducted as a...
2: Like Mark Trestman? You're a bear.
3: As a bear? Oh... Dr. Death, Mark Trestman might catch a few.
2: I'll let you think on that. It was a pleasure.
3: That's
2: man.
3: A great question.
2: It was a pleasure.
3: It was fun, dude.
2: Live and local, Alex Kuhn, Adam Studzinski. Yeah, we will do it again. We were going to have live and local programming for you during the weekend. So keep an eye out on our Twitter page and our social medias for all of that information. And please tune in tomorrow. At 5 o'clock, starting at 5 o'clock with the Mullion Hall pregame show, all day shows reacting to a first place White Sox team, a surging Cubs team, and the Bears. Just 5 days away tomorrow. Bears. It will be five. Just 5 days away from their first
3: Bears.
2: Preseason game.
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2: For Grant Leader, for Studs, I'm Alex Kuhn. 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
7: 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Pete's going to score. 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
4: Coming your way in about 20 minutes from right now. There's a lot of teams with a lot of interesting storylines, and one of those teams... the Raiders, the Las Vegas Raiders, have a bunch of interesting stuff going on. The Raiders are one of the big brands in the National Football League. The Raiders had the number one overall pick. The Raiders have a very impressive young tight end in Brock Bowers. The Raiders have a new head coach. The Raiders have a new coaching staff. Last year was a disaster if you're the Las Vegas Raiders. I mean, I think there's a lot of talk about how bad Geno Smith was last year, and he wasn't good, led the league in picks.
0: and how bad the offensive line was and how bad the offense was, and Brock Bowers got hurt and the offense really looked bad. Don't forget who was the coach of that team all offseason during camp and who the offensive coordinator was. The Raiders thought